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5: Three nothing Oklahoma as we head to the top of the fourth inning. Heart of the order due for the Georgia Bulldogs, Brian Lujo, Mike O'Shaughnessy, and Kenny Ishikawa, against Xander Mercurius, the freshman who has allowed just two base runners to this point for Oklahoma. Righty from the third base side of the rubber. Rocks and the first pitch to Ryan Lujo. Ripped foul off the face of the third base dugout. This fourth inning presented by Cheeseburgers, a takeout joint. Homemade smash burgers, hot dogs, fried chicken, and more, located at 40th and Farnham in the Blackstone District.
0: Cheeseburgers, someone is burning some burgers tonight.
5: It does smell good.
0: It smells great, but there's a fog that's descended over the park.
5: Popped up by Lujo. Right side of the infield, waving his arms, is Kyle Branch, the second baseman, who puts it away. And the leadoff man gone here at the fourth. Well, so far, Georgia has not had an answer for the freshman, Xander Mercurius. OU's Cinderella run to Omaha and into the winner's bracket has been led by a pair of freshmen on the mound, Cord Rager, who threw seven shutout innings in their victory over Alabama in game one. And so far, Mercurius has barely been touched through three and a third. And now here's the powerful Mike O'Shaughnessy. Left-handed hitter digs in the pitch. Swing and a miss. Blew 94 by him. It's 0-1. Boy, he was so late on that. And now with the mound in bright sunshine for a couple of more minutes, you wonder if O'Shaughnessy just had trouble picking up the ball. The center fielder walk is shielding his eyes from the sun as he walks in a couple steps. Swing and a miss, and O'Shaughnessy late again on 94. It's 0-2.
0: Yeah, he is having a problem picking it up. Already six flyouts recorded tonight. So Georgia's elevating.
5: Here's the 0-2.
6: Yes,
5: missed in. Changeup of the count 1-2. Tried to go through the front door. They just showed a photo on the TV monitor of Xander Mercurius' brother LJ, the transfer from UNLV, who is sitting and reading a book in the bullpen.
0: All right, we need to find out from Connor. Well, I guess I don't know if he can get down to that bullpen. We need to find out what he's reading.
5: It might be a pamphlet. Here comes the 1-2.
6: Yes!
5: Outside of the fastball, 2-2. Xander Mercurius asking, was that it? Was it out? He got an answer from Ryan Sweeney, the home plate umpire, Kevin Sweeney, excuse me, who has his hands on his hips. Mercurius probably a little more animated than OU would want. But it was a very close pitch, and the count evens 2-2 to O'Shaughnessy. Mercurius rocks and delivers. Swing and a miss. 96 blew the cheese bomb.

0: giving way to the shortstop Willits, who can't make the play. And it's 0-1. Long run for both the third baseman and the shortstop in shallow left.
1: And that's another play where Brendan Brock actually would have had the best play on it, but he couldn't spot it. And he was well trailing the play. It ended up two-thirds of the way down the foul line, but he never really could pick it up. And fortunate for Oklahoma that that ball bounced about 6 feet foul.
0: Boy, you could see the effort level, though, from the OU infielders. You wonder, because they've been through this before, if Skip Johnson and his staff said, hey, listen, any pop-up in the air, you need to sprint after in left field because you might be the only one who sees it.
1: Right.
0: That was pretty heads-up baseball, even though they didn't make the play. 3-0 OU leading in the top of the fourth, two outs. The 0-1 to the left-handed hitting Ishikawa, and he swings and drives one deep to right center field, and Georgia's on the board on a solo shot from Kenny Ishikawa. It's 3-1. That was a tank. Just his third of the year, but you never would have guessed it by how far he hit that. 428 feet.
1: Two-thirds of the way up in the outfield. 108 off the bat. Kenny Ishikawa absolutely crushed that pitch from Xander Mercurius. He got a fastball center cut and blast it out of here. That's the 10th home run this year given up by Mercurius.
0: 176 home runs on the season for Georgia. And new life helping that for Ishikawa after the foul ball couldn't be caught. Brian Wynn fouls the first one away. It's 0-1. Right-handed hitting second baseman flied to right his first trip. 3-1 Oklahoma in the top of the fourth inning. Winner goes to the bracket final. Mercurius into the wind of the pitch. A strike. And the count 0-2. The fastball at the knees at 95.
1: It's Ishikawa's second home run of the postseason. 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
0: Here's the 0-2. Tried to check his swing and he held up. Did win. On count 1-2.
1: Boy, Xander Mercurius is really showing a lot of emotion out there on the mound. He kind of trotted a little backwards, almost as if to say, I should be headed back to the dugout right now.
0: Now, that pitch was off the plate. Here's the 1-2. Swing and a foul back by Wynn. That may have gotten a piece. Kevin Sweeney, the home plate umpire, and Dayton LeChance checking on him. And he's going to adjust his mask. Georgia on the board in the inning on the home run from Ishikawa. Georgia Safe at Home, presented by SEI. 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
1: I'm watching LJ Mercurius down in the dugout. He's now laying down, using his teammate's knee as a pillow. Sunglasses on.
0: That is full-blown closer stuff. Swinging a line drive down the left field line. That's going to get down, and it will go all the way to the wall. Over to get it is Brock. He will get it in. It's a two-out double for Ryan Wynn. And now all of a sudden Georgia with a run home is threatening. And Brennan Hudson with 21 home runs comes to the plate as the potential tying run.
1: Well, you knew Georgia was going to get the swings going here at some point. This time, this is a good piece of hitting by Ryan Wynn because it was a sinking change that was down almost below knee level, but he opened up his swing and was able to turn on it, pull it down the line for Ryan Wynn. It's his 14th double of the year, and you could tell by the way Georgia was seeing, once you get this shadow across the entire pitcher's mound, things are going to get a lot more interesting and a lot more touchy for Xander Mercurius, because I think Georgia is going to be able to size him up here, especially second and third time through.
0: The Brennan Hudson bats, 21 home runs on the season, second most on this Georgia lineup tonight. Man at second, two outs, Oklahoma leading 3-1, top of the fourth. First pitch to the first baseman, and he swings and lines it foul. First base side, it's 0-1. Not hit very hard.

0: three-run deficit really feels like it's nothing for Georgia after they came back from 7-0 to beat Mississippi State in game one of Supers. Win from second, dancing off the pitch. That one missed down and away. That was the straight change that missed. And count 1-1. Pickoff play to second, and they got him. Mercurius picked off Wynn. A quick turn from the freshman to nab Wynn at second, and it looks like Georgia is going to challenge.
1: Yeah, the umpires are calling Oklahoma back.
0: Linus Baker, our crew chief tonight.
2: Georgia is challenging the previous.
0: He made the call at second base.
1: And they're going to bring the Sooners back on the field, and we're going to get a replay review presented by Jay Stinnett Contracting. When storms hit, we have you covered. 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
0: There was an entire dance team that was coming out to perform on Kids' Night in their sequins red dresses with their blue and white pom-poms. They were all the way out in front of the third base dugout, and they had to be escorted back off the field.
1: Call off the dancing, girls.
0: Well, let's see if we can get another look at this replay. Linus Baker was on it, the second base umpire.
1: They have shown one replay in the building. I didn't get a chance to look at it. We're waiting to see what the TV monitor shows.
0: We're going to get another look. It was a great decision by Mercurius. Pulled an inside move, just very quick, and Wynn wasn't even off the bag that far, but he was dancing. And I think that tag got down from Willits on the back of Wynn's helmet before his left hand reached the base. Excuse me, his right hand.
1: I mean, you couldn't ask for a more perfect throw. And there was a little nonverbal communication that happened prior to that. Mercurius was facing up towards center field. And I wonder if there was some kind of a nonverbal sign.
0: It may have been called on the pitch count, too.
1: Yeah. But he was looking back, and then when he got to the mound, I mean, it is an absolute perfect throw.
0: Just a reverse pivot on the mound, and Wynn was just kind of starting to take his primary lead and just happened to have the weight on the wrong foot. They're showing the NCAA Replay Operations Center.
1: It's located down the tunnel behind the Oklahoma home plate or home team dugout.
0: Is that by where the committee room is?
1: Yes.
0: I think you're right. He looked at Jackson Willits. Willits put the play on. He goes to toe the rubber, peers in and spins and fired a strike. I mean, the throw was perfect.
1: Yeah, because it led the glove right into the runner. Right into Wynn. And the tag comes in and gets applied on top of the helmet.
0: Here we go.
3: After video review, the call in the field of out will stand. Georgia loses the challenge. They have one remaining.
0: Not enough to overturn it, and a great play for the junior shortstop and the freshman Mercurius to pick Wynn off second and end the inning. Georgia gets a run, though. They trail Oklahoma 3-1 as we head to the bottom of the fourth in this 1-0 game. 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
0: 3-1 Oklahoma as the Sooners come to bat in the bottom of the fourth inning in this 1-0 game. Caden Naoki back to work for Georgia against left-handed hitting Trey Gamble, who takes a strike 0-1. It'll be Trey Gamble, then Brendan Brock and Desan Harris to hit for Oklahoma. Three in the first for the Sooners, including a two-run homer from Jackson Willits. As Gamble swings and misses, the count 0-2. A solo home run from Kenny Ishikawa got George on the board in the fourth, but a huge pickoff play executed by the freshman pitchers Andrew Mercurius and the shortstop Jackson Willits got them out of a man at second, two-out jam. The delivery, Gamble lines one to center. Right there is Ryan Lujo to make the catch for out number one. The last half inning, we told you that Xander Mercurius' brother, L.J. Mercurius, was reading in the bullpen for OU. Connor Happer has more on literature.
8: I don't know if you would call this a stroke of good luck or good field reporting. I will take either, but I just so happened to run into Trent Collier, who came down from the Oklahoma bullpen back into the dugout, and I asked him what book LJ was reading. He said, it's my book. And I said, well, fantastic. What book was it? Keep Calm and Trust God is the name of the book. That is sideline reporting, folks.
0: Congratulations, Connor, as Brock swings and misses at a breaking ball. Please don't blow out your elbow patting yourself on the back. Well,
1: he definitely looked chill reading it.
0: I was going to say, he got the keep calm part right for sure. I'm sure the second is maybe a little easier even. Brock, right-handed hitting left fielder, swings and misses. And another breaking ball, the count 0-2.
1: Yeah. Bullpen guys always have a little bit of different, a little something different in them.
0: I mean, L.J. Mercurius is a starter for most of his college career. The bullpen's relatively new for him, so maybe he's just trying to find a chance to make the most use of that time. Breaking ball down low, 1-2.
1: It's usually in college baseball, the bullpens aren't occupied as early, but Oklahoma's and Georgia's have been occupied for most of the game.
0: It's a chance to sit in the sun in the left field bullpen, too.
1: That is true.
0: Here comes the 1-2 to Brock. He takes in the dirt, 2-2.
1: Yeah, it's a pretty good view down there. Also, you don't have to deal with all the pain-in-the-butt coaches in the dugout.
0: Just the one pain-in-the-butt coach and the bullpen catcher in the bullpen?
1: That's it. And if someone gets annoying, you can just turn off the walkie-talkie. I'm sorry, coach, I didn't hear you.
0: The 2-2. Swinging a fly ball to right and deep. That one back towards the fence, and it's out of here. Line drive, opposite field, home run for Brendan Brock, and Oklahoma gets the run back. It's 4-1.
1: And another opposite field home run. I think almost half of our home runs in this College World Series have been hit to the opposite way. 103 off the bat, and 392 the distance up into the second row of seats in right field.
0: I mean, that ball was smashed. Four-one Oklahoma. Here's Desan Harris. Trying to take a swing, takes a strike. A splitter at the bottom of the zone. 0-1.
1: Now 38 home runs in the last 15 games.
0: Brock with his 13th of the year, the all-time home run leader at Southwestern Illinois Community College. Now doing it for OU in the Men's College World Series as Harris takes a strike, and it's 0-2. Back-to-back splitters from Aoki. 4-1 Oklahoma. The power surge in the postseason continues for the Sooners. They've homered twice tonight. Aoki set. Rocks and delivers. The 0-2 bounces up there. It's 1-2 to Harris. The pitch. Fouled away.
1: Just the part where we just don't talk to each other.
0: I think we've had enough.
1: Wow. 2.5 games.
0: We made it longer than last year.
1: That's true.
0: It was 3.5. Thank you very much.
1: Sorry.
0: Aoki rocks and delivers. And Harris drives that one down the left field line. Ishikawa moving over, makes the catch near the line for out number two.
1: And he got a good break on it, even with the sun in his eyes. You could see it gleaming off of his glasses. But Ishikawa was right on top of it. Makes the catch.
0: Two outs. OU back to a 4-1 lead thanks to the home run from Brock. 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Two outs for Dayton Taki. 0-for-1, left-handed hitting first baseman, takes a breaking ball strike. Nothing in one. 4-1 Oklahoma here at the bottom of the fourth inning, presented by Cheeseburgers, a takeout joint. Homemade smash burgers, hot dogs, fried chicken, and more, located at 40th and Farnham in the Blackstone District. Aoki's 0-1. Swinging a bouncer into the right side. In shallow right, the second baseman, Wynn, has it. Runs to first, tosses, inning over. Oklahoma gets a run on the home run from Brendan Brock. We played four in this 1-0 game. The Cinderella Sooners leading Georgia 4-1 in association with 1620 The Zone. 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
0: Winner of this game will be 2-0 in bracket two. Will it be the number three national seed Georgia Bulldogs or the Cinderella Oklahoma Sooners, who have a 4-1 lead as we start the fifth? Brennan Hudson was at the plate when Ryan Wynn was picked off second to end the fourth inning. The slugging first baseman takes a breaking ball strike. It's 0-1. It'll be the bottom third of the order for Georgia here against Xander Mercurius. The freshman has accounted himself quite well to this point. The two freshman starters for OU have been outstanding. Swing and a miss. That was a straight change in the count 0-2 to Hudson. I was thinking back on this, having this conversation in the press box between games. back-to-back starts by freshmen in the Men's College World Series. Remember 2012, Florida State had three freshmen in the rotation. Luke Weaver, the most famous, but Brandon Lee, Brandt, Mike Compton, the others. Hudson drives that one up the alley, deep left center field. On the run walk, he looks up, it's out of here. Another opposite field home run. This one off the bat of the first baseman, Brennan Hudson, his 22nd of the year. And Georgia trails by a pair.
1: 407 the distance, 105 miles an hour off the bat. And that cutter was right over the heart of the plate. And Hudson smashes it. And that ain't easy. I mean, that's to the power alley, to the opposite field.
0: Fourth homer of this game. 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Kirk's is going to run out of fireworks before the 4th of July at this rate. First pitch is a strike. It's 0-1.
1: That is the 19th home run now hit. This is game 8. That is the most home runs through 8 games since the move to this ballpark in 2011. So the revenge of the Chuck has been silenced. It's the silencing of the Chuck.
0: Colby Branch swings and misses. It's 0-2 to the shortstop. 4-2, Oklahoma leads Georgia as the Bulldogs bat in the top of the 5th. The pitch, swing and a miss. Branch down on strikes, and that's the first out of this 5th inning. Presented by Burlington Social on 10th Street, where fun nights are always in play. Drink well, stay late, be social.
1: Well, we expected this. I mean, Oklahoma's been hitting the cover off the ball the last month of the season. Georgia's been doing it all year. The key has been keeping guys off base when doing it. Only one multi-run home run. That, of course, being the first home run of the game by Willits.
0: And Black, the left-handed hitting right fielder, takes a breaking ball strike, 0-1. That's the difference in the game right now, that Jackson Willits two-run homer in the first. Here comes the 0-1. Black on the ground behind the bag at first. Backhanded by Taki. He will race to first in time to get him. Two outs. 4-2, Oklahoma leading Georgia. Two outs, top of the 5th. Winner of this game will play on Wednesday against the winner of tomorrow's Bracket 2 elimination game. The Texas Longhorns advanced after they pounded Alabama this afternoon. 14-2 the final in that one. Alabama eliminated. The other game tomorrow afternoon, the Troy Trojans will take on West Virginia to try and stay in the tournament. Bounce behind the bag at third. Diving backhanded stop by Johnson. Throw to first, not in time. Great effort by Camden Johnson, but Trey Phelps too speedy to beat it out.
1: But that saved an extra base. It gets past him and down into the corner. It's an easy two-base hit for Trey Phelps. But yeah, you knew that with Phelps going down the line, there was no arm in college baseball that was going to be able to throw him out from that distance. But again, a nice job by Johnson to hold it on the infield.
0: First pitch to Daniel Jackson is a strike. It's 0-1. 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SEC Player of the Year, 31 homers on the season. Tying run at the plate, two outs. Swing and a miss. Mercurius blew the heater by him. And the count 0-2. And this is kind of a big at bat now as Mercurius goes through the order the third time, facing the most powerful member of this Georgia lineup. 4-2 Oklahoma, top of the 5th. The pitch. Swing and a miss. Blew the heater by Jackson again, and the inning is over. But Georgia gets the run back on the solo home run from Brennan Hudson halfway through this one. Oklahoma leads Georgia 4-2 in association with 1620 of the Zone. 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
8: Well, it's a special night here at the ballpark as we welcome you back to Omaha. I am Connor Happer. The Brothers Branch, Kyle of Oklahoma, is coming up to bat right now. Colby from Georgia, I'm here with Father Rusty, who is in the crowd tonight right behind home plate with his half Oklahoma jersey and his half Georgia jersey. This is really special because we get to go through a Kyle at bat right now who squares the button, takes strike one. What's this been like for your family over the last couple weeks? This has been crazy.
17: It's been really, really, really cool. We didn't expect it. We were surprised. Oklahoma wasn't projecting as well as Georgia throughout the year, but boy, they have gotten hot at the right time. Georgia's doing what we kind of thought they would do, and Oklahoma may be the hottest team in baseball right now. So we're like any other baseball fan. We're enjoying it. It's a great game. I'm interested to see how this shapes out.
8: How early was it when you pinpointed that these two could potentially meet up here in Omaha? You were looking a while ago, I'm sure.
17: You know what?
8: It's unfortunately Kyle strikes out looking.
17: Yeah, that's a cuss word there. I gotta say cuss word.
8: No cuss words.
17: Cuss word. Last year we hoped for it and we got excited about it and we kind of let ourselves go down that road. This year we didn't really let ourselves go down the road just because the excitement of them both going to Omaha was not as high as the letdown of walking off the field in a super regional, just thinking it's your last game. It really, really hurt. And so we just didn't let ourselves go there. And then when Oklahoma clinched against KU, we were in a bar in Athens watching the game, Athens, Georgia, watching the game in Oklahoma outfit. And, you know, all these Georgia Bulldogs are looking at us going, who are these weirdos crying, hugging, clapping in Oklahoma jerseys? But we couldn't be two places at once. So that's when it really hit. We're beyond filled with joy.
8: Well, congratulations, Rusty, to you and your family and your kids. We got the whole crew here, right?
17: We've got the two boys in front of us and two boys beside us. We've got all four. We've got four boys. My wife wasn't a quitter.
8: Well, good luck, and hopefully you stay a little while longer in Omaha.
17: Thank you. We hope to.
8: Guys, back to you.
0: Connor, thank you. Jason Walk with a one-out single. He's at first. The 0-1 count. Grounder to Colby Branch for one, and over to first. Not in time to get the speedy cam to Johnson. Two outs. Nice play by Ryan Wynn to feed Branch there, but Colby Branch couldn't turn the double play. And so there's two outs, man, at first for Oklahoma, with them leading 4-2 in the bottom of the fifth. So the Branches, I had a chance to talk to them before the Atlanta and Athens regional. They went back and forth. They've got a place in Athens because Colby's been there for a couple of years.
1: And how long's the drive?
0: It's about an hour and 15 minutes, but they would go one day in Athens, one day in Atlanta. And he mentioned the two other sons that they have. Carson was playing in the state tournament in Texas at the time, The state semifinals were the same weekend as regionals. Runner goes, pitches a ball and no throw. As Camden Johnson will steal second. And he's there with two outs, and Oklahoma leading by a pair in the fifth. And so he, Carson, won the state semifinals the weekend of regionals and won the state finals the weekend of supers, and his parents weren't there. And Rusty had told me, we will only go to the place that gives us the best chance to go to Omaha. So if the state champion of Texas is going to play the international champion in Omaha, we'll go back for that. As LeChance files it away. So Carson is with them, too, and they have another son, Cooper, who is with them, who is not a baseball player in the words of Rusty. He's been to way too many baseball fields in his life. But Rusty and Kerry Branch, really wonderful people. Got to know them a little bit, and glad Connor got a chance to introduce you to them.
1: Well, that is tremendous. And to make history as the first brothers to oppose each other on the field in the same starting lineup of the College World Series.
0: Called strike to Dayton LeChance of the count 1-2.
1: I mean, that's a memory. It almost doesn't matter if either of these teams go on to win the whole thing. Just having that moment and that memory is going to be something that they'll always treasure. And being in that bar in Athens, watching as Kyle's team goes to the Supers, tremendous.
0: The pitch, swing and a miss. LeChance down on strikes. Camden Johnson stranded at second to end this fifth inning, presented by Burlington Social on 10th Street, where fun nights are always in play. Drink well, stay late, be social. It's 4-2 Oklahoma as we head to the sixth in association with 1620 The Zone. This is the Men's College World Series on the NCAA Radio Network.
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0: Oklahoma still has a 4-2 lead as we head to the top of the sixth inning, and the heart of the order due for Georgia, Ryan Luho, Mike O'Shaughnessy, Kenny Ishikawa against Xander Mercurius, the freshman. Five innings of two-run ball so far for OU as their bullpen starts to loosen up. First pitch from the righty to Luho, inside a ball, 1-0. Luho today, 0-2. He's lined to short and popped to second. 14 home runs on the season for the Dayton transfer.
1: And would you like to guess who's the first pitcher up and throwing in the bullpen?
0: I'm going to guess from the way you said that. It is LJ Mercurius, Sanders' older brother. Luho in the air to right center. Jason Watt, the center fielder, over into the alley, fighting the sun a bit, makes the catch about waist high. Medium deep right center for out number one.
1: I love the way these Sooners play outfield, especially in center and right. I mean, these guys, they read the ball very well. They're technically very, very sound.
0: Jason Walk is a former football player, and he runs it down like a wide receiver. He's incredible. And Desan Harris might be faster. One out from Mike O'Shaughnessy. 4-2 Oklahoma. Georgia batting top six. First pitch cut on and missed. The fastball, it's 0-1. The sixth inning, is presented by Broncos, Omaha's original fast food, fresh, never frozen, serving hand-cut french fries daily since 1959.
1: 73rd pitch here for Xander.
0: He's been pretty efficient to this point. Oh, Shaughnessy waves and misses. That was a straight change of the dirt. It's 0-2. Boy, the changeup and the splitter have both been effective today. Is LJ Mercurius getting loose in the bullpen behind his younger brother? Here comes the 0-2. O'Shaughnessy fouls it down the left field line and out of play. It'll reach the second deck. Winner of this game will be off tomorrow and Wednesday. They will play the winner of tomorrow's elimination game between the Texas Longhorns and whoever loses today. It'll either be a Red River rivalry or a rematch of the opener between Texas and Georgia. Pitch of the dirt. 1-2. I thought it was incredible. It's on this side of the bracket, the four SEC teams, you know, Georgia didn't play any of the other teams in the regular season. With 15 other teams in the league, you only play 30 league games, 10 series, so they missed a third of the league and had a chance to catch up with most of them here. Here's the 1-2. Swing and a miss. Fastball 95 blown by O'Shaughnessy for out number two.
1: And Mercurius dances off the mound. Young man with a lot of emotion out there, but at the same time staying very poised as he continues to go through this Georgia lineup. Only two solo home runs have been his mistakes tonight.
0: Half a dozen strikeouts for the freshman right-hander, two outs. And here's Kenny Ishikawa, who's been on base twice, a walk and a solo home run back of the fourth, a 428-foot blast. Left-handed hitter waits and takes a strike. Changeup, it's 0-1. The only blemishes to Mercurius, a pair of solo homers. Here's the 0-1. So we get a bouncer to first and foul. And the count nothing at two to Ishikawa.
1: Xander Mercurius has only gone six innings once this year, and that was April 2nd versus Alabama.
0: Trying to finish six innings in the College World Series for OU. The 0-2. Off the plate. LeChance dropped it. He thought it was a strike, but he couldn't receive it cleanly. Kevin Sweeney wouldn't give him the benefit of the doubt. It was close. I wonder if he'd really stuck that if he would have gotten the call. OU fans starting to clap. Here comes the 1-2. And Ishikawa checks and takes low. A changeup in the dirt. He started his swing and went down to his left knee, the left-handed hitter holding up.
1: He was using his entire body to hold that bat from going through the zone. Whatever it takes.
0: 2-2 the count. The two-out pitch. Tried to hold up. He went around. A changeup in the dirt. And back-to-back strikeouts in a 1-2-3-6 for the freshman Xander Mercurius. Outstanding start in just his fourth collegiate start. He's got OU a 4-2 lead as we head to the bottom of the sixth. Winner to the bracket finals from 1620 The Zone and the NCAA Radio Network. This is the Men's College World Series.
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0: Starting to smell a potential upset tonight. This has easily been the best game of bracket two, with Oklahoma leading Georgia 4-2 at the bottom of the sixth. Jackson Willits, a two-run home run in the first, leads off for OU. Takes a strike from Caden Aoki. It's 0-1. Aoki gave up three in the first. He's given up a solo home run in the fourth, but otherwise has really settled in for Georgia. Both starters have been very good, although a right-hander beginning to get loose in the Bulldogs' bullpen. The 0-1 to the switch hitting Willits, batting left-handed. He takes a strike. It's 0-2. Willits welcomed a baby girl at the end of March. Congratulations to Jackson and his wife, Birth Gracie.
1: Matt Scott is the right-hander in the Georgia pen.
0: Former Stanford right-hander. The 0-2. Breaking ball in the dirt and count 1-2.
1: Again, the key in this game has been to limit the free bases. An error, a hit by pitch against Georgia, and only one walk given up by Xander Mercurius.
0: Aoki set. Rocks in the 1-2. Swinging a line drive into left field, a base hit, a leadoff single for Jackson Willits here in the Oklahoma Six. Well, let's see, John, if they start to force the issue a little bit, because they could certainly use an insurance run. And insurance runs are presented by the Durham Museum, where Omaha's history comes alive in the iconic Union Station, one block south of the Old Market.
1: Now, Willits usually isn't a threat to steal. He's 6 of 8 this year, but as you mentioned earlier, this is chaos. Reggie Willits, the associate head coach.
0: Well, Trey Phelps, the third baseman, playing in. Gamble not bunting it. He swings and misses at a breaking ball, 0-1.
1: Reggie Willits introducing what they call chaos, spelled with an O-U. Get it?
0: Yes, because that's the name of the school.
1: No, the name of the school is Oklahoma.
0: Oh, sorry. The abbreviation for the school. Aoki sent. Modest lead for Willits. Bluffs going. And a pitch down low, ball. Count 1-1. They will do that. They will bluff on just about every pitch. Oklahoma wants to keep the pressure on you mentally as much as they do physically in controlling the run game. And Trey Gamble, the DH, has power. 4 home runs here in the postseason of the 10 that he's hit this year. A toss to first, and diving back is Willits. 4-2 Oklahoma, bottom of the sixth inning, presented by Broncos. Omaha's original fast food, fresh, never frozen, serving hand-cut french fries daily since 1959. Aoki set. The pitch. Down low, off speed. That was a splitter. It's 2-1.
1: Well, Jackson has thrown out 15 of 54 this year coming into tonight. This weekend here in Omaha, he struggled a little bit in terms of either getting off the throw or making a good throw down to second.
0: Not going again, and a strike on the outside corner with a splitter. And a count 2-2. Well, Aoki's very fast to the plate, so it is going to be tough for even the speediest Oklahoma runners to get a jump. It's only about a second. Generally, you want him to be closer to 1.4 seconds to have a chance to run. The 2-2. Swing and a miss. Got him on a breaking ball for the first out. Third strikeout in all of coming the last two innings for Aoki. One gone.
1: Yeah, only 3 strikeouts for Aoki, who came in with 104 tonight.
0: Brett And then Brock will hit. They'll put an infield shift on. Wind towards the middle. The second baseman just to the first base side of the bag. Brock an opposite field home run in his last trip. First pitch in the dirt. Splitter again. It's 1-0. Brandon Brock with power and speed. He and Dayton LeChance were brought in to compete for the catcher job when Easton Carmichael was lost in the third round of the draft last year. And they've both been huge parts of the offense for OU. The pitch. Breaking ball for a strike and the count 1-1. Ooh, he just dropped in a big breaker at 81.
1: Of any appearance by Aoki that has gone into the sixth inning of work, this is the fewest strikeouts he has had.
0: The USC transfer on the mound comes set. Throw to first, the runner dives back.
1: Not a very big lead yet.
0: Talking to Aoki yesterday, but mentioned he was a huge college baseball fan. His team was the 2017 Oregon State team. That was the one that really fell in love with, and he could recite the entire lineup. The pitch, check swing and a strike, and the count 1-2. Oklahoma leads, batting at the bottom of the sixth. Winner to the bracket final, the semifinals of this tournament. Willits bluffs, running, swing and a miss, and a changeup, a splitter, below the zone, and back-to-back strikeouts, now four on the day for Aoki, two outs.
1: Well, now here come the strikeouts, back-to-back variety, and you watch this splitter, and it's just got that side-to-side low spin, only 905 RPM.
0: Just tumbling out of the strike zone, here's Desan Harris. Harris 0 for 2, left-handed hitter with great speed. First pitch, and he takes a strike, it's 0-1. That was a fastball in the outside corner. It's a well-located one for Aoki. His command has gotten better as this game has gone on as well. Scott still tossing in the Georgia bullpen. The 0-1. So he had a tapper foul at the plate. Out in front on a splitter in the count 0-2. And I think he's going to go back to that split finger again here. Georgia fans getting to their feet, including a bunch in Aoki jersey t-shirts, standing, clapping, trying to will him through this sixth inning. Keep it a two-run deficit. The set, the 0-2. Swinging a grounder to first, right to Hudson, who steps on the bag, and the inning is over. Caden Aoki pitches around the leadoff single. We've played six. John will take you home the rest of the way. Oklahoma with a 4-2 lead over Georgia. Winner of the bracket final in association with 1620 The Zone. 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
4: Good ball game going on tonight in bracket two. Oklahoma leading Georgia 4-2 as we head to the top of the seventh inning. Xander Mercurius, 80 pitches on his odometer. He has been over 90 twice this year. Leadoff batter here in the Georgia seventh is Ryan Wynn, who takes up and in for ball one. Wynn was picked off of second after a two-out double in the fourth. He's 1-for-2. The 1-0 off the end of the bat foul. 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Mercurius has struck out seven. He has only walked one. He's allowed five hits, two solo home runs. That's it. Ball two up and in. It's 6-7-8 in the Georgia order. With older brother LJ warming up in the pen. Here's Xander's pitch. And it's a strike, the changeup. And it's two balls and two strikes. Mercurius looks in for a sign, brings it home at 2-2. Swung on and missed, strike three. Win. Goes down on a low fastball, and let's pause 10 seconds for ID. 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
4: Here's Brennan Hudson, one of the two solo home runs tonight. An opposite field shot into left field. He takes a strike. 1-for-2. Xander Mercurius. Glove high set in the pitch. Change up outside. 1-1. Gotta think if anyone gets on, the call will go down to LJ. Here's the 1-1. Ripped foul back into the screen. Can't possibly imagine that Mercurius would be allowed to go through this order a fourth time. One ball, two strikes. Shift is on for Hudson, and the pitch is cut on and missed. Strike three. He has struck out four straight Georgia Bulldogs. Nine total. And he's only getting better. The nine strikeouts, a new career high. Now two out bases empty for Colby Branch, who drew the only walk of the night. That happened in the third. Mercurius. Fastball low. No matter what happens, this has been very impressive to be able to go through this lineup three times and to allow just two solo home runs. The pitch, breaking ball, swung on and missed. 1-1. Mercurius dropping in a changer or a slider. The count even, one ball and one strike. Righty-righty matchup. Mercurius into his wind. And the pitch home is outside. Missed with a changeup, and it's 2-1. Two balls and a strike. The pitch. Bounced short of the plate. And now the count goes to 3-1. Tying run is in the on-deck circle. And with this Georgia team, they are a one-swing team. Up and down this lineup. The 3-1. Swing and a miss. Challenged him with a heater. And now the count runs full 3-2. He has struck out four in a row. Can he get through seven? Three balls, two strikes. Colby Branch waits the pitch. And he missed low, ball four. So Colby Branch walks for the second time tonight. And here comes Ryan Black representing the tying run. Today's broadcast of the Men's College World Series on the NCAA Radio Network is intended solely for the private, non-commercial use of our audience. Any reproduction, retransmission, or other use of this broadcast without the express written consent of the NCAA and Westwood One is strictly prohibited. We're going to get a pinch hitter for Ryan Black. It'll be Jody Oriok, who will make his first appearance here in Omaha. Oriach, the utility player, transfer from New Mexico, will hit here for Ryan Black. Seven home runs this year. The pitch takes a strike, a fastball inside.
6: Been for Xander Mercurius, as good as those secondaries have been, what he's needed is heater. It has been excellent tonight. He's still holding 93 here in the seventh.
4: No balls and a strike. The pitch, swing and a miss. And Oriach steps out of the batter's box, gestures back towards his dugout. Says, I got this. No balls, two strikes, two out, one on. Top of the seventh, 4-2, and a throw over to first. Jordy Oriach, behind two strikes, the pitch, fouled it back.
6: Been all heaters so far. He's got to have him set up at this point for either the splitter or the changeup. And I would think he's going to go something soft here on pitch number 100 of the night. What a performance it's been for this kid.
4: Just the second time this year he has hit 100 pitches. No balls, two strikes. He's already got a career high in strikeouts. Looking for number 10, the pitch. Fouled back and out of play. Good battle here. Oriach sticking around for one more pitch. Wynn still lightly wafting out to left field. We've seen four home runs tonight, two by each side. No balls, two strikes. The pitch fouled off again.
6: Another fastball he was late on. And maybe the key is that he wants to keep going to the fastball because he doesn't want to make a mistake with the off-speed and get into Oriach's power.
4: As we mentioned, Oriach has seven home runs this year. But he's only had one or two plate appearances this postseason. The 0-2 pitch is swung on, hit in the air to left field, but it's going to be playable for Brock. No sun in his eyes as he makes the catch. And Xander Mercurius confidently struts off the mound and walks back to the dugout. Seven innings in the book, and he leads 4-2. It's the seventh inning stretch presented by the American Physical Therapy Association of Nebraska. 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

0: Thing in two.
1: I mean, just think about the sequence of the beginning of the game, right? Double off the wall for Jason Walk. Camden Johnson hit by a pitch. Pickoff throw goes into center field. RBI ground out, two-run homer. That's really been the difference tonight.
0: Swung on and missed. It's in the dirt. They'll have to throw. Nope, they won't even have to, as Taki will just trudge back to the dugout. And just as I had said, he has never gone this deep into a game with this few of strikeouts. He's now struck out five and three out of the last four. Let's pause 10 seconds for ID on the NCAA Radio Network.
2: 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Go home, everybody. 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
0: Last of the seventh in Omaha. Here is Kyle Branch. And Branch takes low. Kyle is 0 for 2 tonight. His brother has walked twice for Georgia. Branch trying to get something started here for OU to try to add some insurance late. The pitch is a fastball upstairs. Two balls, no strikes. Branch, 0 for 6 in the College World Series. And he has struck out twice, hitting 217. Ahead in the count, two balls and no strikes. The pitch caught the lower part of the zone with a fastball. Nice job by Jackson to snap that mid upward and coax a call out of Kevin Sweeney. 2-1. Aoki at the belt, takes the step back and rocks and fires inside, ball three. And the top of the order waits for Oklahoma. Three balls and a strike. Pitch swung on, hit pretty well, but foul and beyond the upper deck and out towards the concourse. Our seventh inning presented by the American Physical Therapy Association of Nebraska. 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One out, nobody on, last of the seventh, 4-2 Oklahoma. Branch batting for the Sooners, and the 3-2 pitch swung on, hit in the air to left field. Ishikawa going back, but he will have room, makes the catch, two away. Well, these two pitchers have really settled in. And like you said, Mike, outside of the first inning, Aoki has really controlled the Sooners. Only Brendan Brock's home run. Other than that, scattered a couple of hits here and there, but has not walked anyone yet. Now two away for Walk, and he swings and misses. For strike one.
1: Yeah, since, I mean, batter four of the game, Aoki has been every bit as good as Mercurius. But those first four batters really are the difference. And, man, the freshman has been unbelievable for Oklahoma tonight.
0: And there's a chance he may come out for the eighth. The 0-1 is inside. We were observing on the television monitor. He had the heat pack up on the pitching shoulder at the back of the dugout. And right now, the Oklahoma bullpen is not working. So I think Xander's coming out for the eighth. The pitch, low, 2-1. That means he'll be going through the top of the order for the fourth time because Phelps, Jackson, and Luhol due up in the Bulldog eighth. Oklahoma, six defensive outs away from a 2-0 start. The 2-1 swung at a pitch in the dirt. And it's strike two. And now Aoki over 100. 101.
1: He went well over 100 in game two of Supers.
0: 121. He also was 103 in the regional round against Liberty. This is the fourth time this year he's been over 100. And the 2-2 just misses low. Oh, boy. Jason Walk spit on that

0: that cutter and just said, nah. And is drawn ball three. Three balls, two strikes. Aoki from the belt. Rocks and fires. Swung on and missed. He struck him out. One, two, three. And Caden Aoki gets Georgia to the eighth. It's Oklahoma 4, Georgia 2. In association with 1620 The Zone, you're listening to the Men's College World Series on the NCAA Radio Network.
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0: Making your fourth college start as a freshman on the biggest stage in college baseball against the most prolific power-hitting team in the country. And you're going into the eighth inning for the first time in your college career. And on the first pitch, Phelps grounds to third. Throw to first is in time. Xander Mercurius now through 7 1/3 innings, 5 outs to go for Oklahoma.
5: It's been 70% strikes from the freshman tonight. You know, John, I ran into Chris Burke from ESPN at the end of the sixth inning. And he just looked at me, and the only thing he said was, fearless, and that's the perfect word to describe the way that Xander Mercurius has pitched.
0: Daniel Jackson, 0-3 tonight. First pitch swinging, high fly ball, deep left field. Did he get enough? Yes, sir! Oh, yes, it's gone! Oh, my goodness! For a second, I thought that Walk had jumped up and made the catch, but it goes 446 feet. A titanic blow from the college player of the year, and it's now 4-3 Sooners.
5: I mean, that is the longest home run we've seen in this Men's College World Series. It's the third of the night for Georgia, all of them solo shots. That one was absolutely destroyed. 446 feet, absolute tank off the bat of Jackson.
0: And now here comes Skip Johnson. Xander Mercurius, fourth time through this order. And he may have finally buckled. But what an effort tonight. You had both Cleveland and his older brother, LJ, warming. It looks like it's going to be Cleveland to come out of the bullpen. And the call has already been made. A tight huddle around Xander Mercurius. And while the last pitch he threw got sent towards Council Bluffs, this has been a stunningly good effort by a young freshman here in Omaha. And listen to the Sooner fans as Xander Mercurius walks off the field. He still leaves with the lead, and now he turns it over to the senior, Jackson Cleveland. It's Oklahoma 4, Georgia 3. Call to the bullpen, presented by Oscar's Pizza and Sports Grill, home of the Big O Pizza and award-winning char-buffed wings. Back to Omaha after this.
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0: So enter in stage left, the relief pitcher for Oklahoma, Jackson Cleveland. 8 saves this year, 3-2 record, a 568 earned run average. So you're going to go from Mercurius now to Cleveland. What does Georgia need to prepare for?
5: Well, 13 balls. He's not overpowering. It's more like a high 80s, low 90s fastball. Ground balls, cutters, curveballs. Keep it on the ground. The transfer from Miami was a major reason why they won the Atlanta Regional. He settled the game down early in their Game 6 comeback win and then shut the door in Game 7 as they rallied to upset Georgia Tech.
0: And his first pitch is a curveball to Rylan Luhol for a strike. It is now a one-swing game, 4-3. After the home run by Daniel Jackson, one out, top of the eighth. The pitch popped up. Foul, that'll be out of play. Our eighth inning presented by Ultimate Baseball Academy. Sign up for their fall ball leagues at ubanebraska.com. So Daniel Jackson makes his presence known here with his first hit in Omaha. It's pulled Georgia to within one. Their whole offense has been solo home runs tonight. No balls, two strikes. Cleveland's pitch swung on, line drive, base hit left field. Luhol. The tying run is aboard. And here come the Bulldogs.
5: And there might be a little bit of anybody but Mercurius at this point for Georgia's offense, because Xander Mercurius was so good tonight. I think anybody's going to be a better look.
0: And are we going to get a pinch hitter here for O'Shaughnessy? It looks like we are.
5: Yeah, that's
0: Arcimone has grabbed a bat and he has checked in. So Jack Arcimone, the junior from Trumbull, Connecticut, will hit for O'Shaughnessy, who went 0-3 tonight, all against Xander Mercurius. Arcimone in the NCAA tournament is 6-13 with a home run and 3 driven in. He represents the go-ahead run here in the eighth. Jackson Cleveland, first pitch, swung on and missed, changeup. The four-seamer in the low 90s. He likes the curveball and the changeup. It's a lefty at the plate, right-hander on the mound. Tying run at first base, the one-strike pitch. Outside with a fastball, 1-1. Jackson Cleveland trying to save the game for OU. The pitch is a chopper foul on a curve. And now the count is 1-2. Cleveland, as we mentioned, with 9 saves, none in the postseason. His last save was against Tennessee on the 16th of May. but he has pitched. His last two appearances were both shutout efforts, including a win over Georgia Tech, where he threw the final three and two-thirds innings. One ball, two strikes. Shift now on against Arcimone. The 1-2 pitch popped him up on the infield, third base side. Plenty of time for the shifting Johnson to get over, and he makes the catch, two outs. And it'll leave it up to Kenny Ishikawa to keep the inning going for the Bulldogs. Ishikawa with the solo home run in the fifth. 1-for-3. It's 4-3 Sooners. Top of the eighth. Lou Hull with a shallow lead over at first, and the pitch to Ishikawa is in there for a strike. A changeup from Jackson Cleveland. Here's the 0-1. Strike. And now it's 0-2. Third baseman Johnson moves over to where the shortstop normally would be. Over shift to the right. No balls, two strikes. Not much of an attention paid at first base. After the pause, here's the pitch. Did he go? No. Curveball in the dirt.
5: Third. It didn't really look like Ishikawa went.
0: The chance was begging for it.
5: Yeah, I mean, they just showed a replay on TV and it wasn't close.
0: So the count now is 1-2. Cleveland ready at the belt. Brings home the 1-2 pitch in the dirt. Good block by Dayton LaChance. And we'll get a 2-2 count. The umpire is going to walk the ball out to Cleveland.
5: I think it's because it took a bite out of LaChance.
0: Chance appears to be okay. He's walking around behind home plate. Yeah. He just flipped a ball back, but
5: it's professional courtesy, right?
0: Sure. Why not?
5: Looks out for the umpire. Umpire looks out for the catcher.
0: You should. Let's head it down to Connor Happer real quick, as Georgia's going to take a bit of a timeout here so Ishikawa can get some more grip on his bat.
7: Yeah, the story here is LaChance completely came up empty on the block, and it got all of Kevin Sweeney behind the plate. That is why he walked it out to the mound, and he's still walking it off right now, guys.
0: Okay. Appreciate it.
5: So less about the catcher and more about self-preservation on his part.
0: Two balls, two strikes. Cleveland holds the glove up to his ear to confirm the pitch comm. Has it. Comes to the belt. And the pitch. Outside. Ball three. Fastball just missed.
5: That's about the best fastball that Jackson Cleveland has at 94. You don't see him touch that very often. They showed the replay. It was clearly off the plate. LaChance tried to bring it back to make it look good. But that was clearly ball three. And now the runner, the tying run at first, is going to be on the move with two outs.
0: And here's the pitch. It's outside and it gets away from LaChance. They're going to wave the runner to third, but no. LaChance comes up with it. Ishikawa immediately was waving at Lou Hull. Take third, take third. But he, of course, not in the line of sight of Lou Hull. So a base on balls. And now the go-ahead run is at first. The tying run is at second. And we're going to get a players-only meeting.
5: That would have been a very risky move to try and go from second to third in that spot. But the thing is, LaChance had problems picking up the ball. I do think that if he had gone, he would have made it because LaChance couldn't get the handle on it. And LaChance trying to settle down Cleveland. Cleveland, who settled down games for Oklahoma in the regional, now has his catcher trying to settle him down.
0: Tension building here in Omaha. Sooners have led since the first when they put up a three spot. Georgia's been chipping away. They've gotten one more back on a home run here by Jackson. Now, runners on at first and second, two out. Here's Ryan Wynn, doubled in the fourth, 1-for-3 tonight. A base hit could tie it. Outfield deep. Cleveland from the third base side of the rubber, the pitch in the dirt, a breaking ball blocked by LeChance.
5: Boy, as good as Cleveland's command was in the regional, he has not had a very good command tonight. He is falling behind. He has not been able to land the curveball for strikes.
0: Now that's about the third or fourth he's bounced in the dirt. Georgia fans starting to bark a little bit.
5: And LJ Mercurio is starting to get loose again in the Oklahoma bullpen.
0: Here's the 1-0 from Cleveland. Swung on, hit in the air. Deep right field. Harris going back, but he's got room and makes the catch with a fist pump. Ryan Wynn gave it a ride, but he didn't get enough. And Jackson, Cleveland and Oklahoma can breathe a sigh of relief. One run, two hits, two men left to the bottom of the eighth. Sooners 4, Bulldogs 3. 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
0: Back to Omaha, bottom of the eighth. Oklahoma's lead has been trimmed to one. Sooners in seek of some insurance. Caden Aoki stays in the game, and the first pitch swinging is an opposite field fly ball by Johnson, but playable to Ishikawa. One out here in the eighth, presented by the Ultimate Baseball Academy. Sign up for their fall ball leagues at ubanebraska.com.
5: If Caden Aoki, John, could get through this inning, even if Georgia loses, it would be a huge boost for them, because it means they would have gone through the first two games of this using just two pitchers. And if they do lose and have to go against Texas, they're set up pretty well in terms of having enough pitching depth to work through the loser's bracket.
0: Here is Dayton LeChance, 0-for-3 tonight, but has an RBI ground out in the first.
5: Now, that doesn't mean Georgia can't come back and win this. I mean, it's a one-run game. We've seen the power, right? They've homered three times tonight. They just haven't had a ton of traffic. But at the very least, Aoki, if the worst-case scenario is they lose, they're not out of this tournament. And Aoki going the distance would save all of their arms to be ready starting tomorrow night.
0: The 1-0 to LeChance, and a breaking ball bounces in the dirt.
5: I mean, you could see some combination of like Matt Scott, Dylan Vigue tomorrow night to get things started. Oh no, the tarps are off in left field.
0: Oh yeah, they're back. 106 is the pitch count right now for Aoki. He's been there now in three straight games, the 2-0. Swung on and missed, and there is the splitter.
5: That was disgusting. That splitter, the difference between his splitter and Mercurius' splitter is that at times Aoki's runs like a fastball. It has more arm side movement, but he just gets, I mean, ugly swings.
0: The 2-1 is a bouncing ball to third. Phelps turns, spins, but the throw is wide of the mark. He had to go into the hole at short. He did a pirouette in the air and fired towards first. It was offline. Hudson had to go to the outfield side of the bag, tried to dive back to the bag with the glove to get there before LaChance. And if this would have been Saturday Dayton LaChance, he's probably out.
5: Well,
0: but LaChance, running a little better today, beats it at first.
5: I think there's two things. One, Phelps was playing towards the line in a no-doubles defense, right? So he had a couple extra steps to go. Two, he rushed that throw, not really considering the speed of the runner. I think if he sets his feet a little bit, spins, takes a little extra time, makes a good throw, he would have had LaChance, who does not run well.
0: Here's Jackson Willits. First pitch swinging, fouls it back. Willits, a two-run home run in the first, a single in the sixth. All of our runs safe at home, presented by SEI. 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Sooners have now tied the Bulldogs in the hit column with seven apiece. But it's 4-3 OU. One out, bottom of the eighth. Willits. Down one strike, and the pitch bouncing in there. Good block by Jackson. And LaChance not going to be much of a threat to do much moving out there at all, given his leg issues. Willits with four hits in this College World Series. Aoki on pitch 111. A swing, foul ball, backing out of play to the left, 1-2. The Bulldogs in the ninth. It'll be 7-8-9. Led off by Brendan Hudson, their second leading home run hitter. It's a one-swing game for the moment at 4-3.
5: And remember, Hudson homered back at the fifth.
0: The 1-2. Swung on, line drive, base hit into right field. LaChance is going to hold at second. Normally with two outs, that's almost an automatic first to third advance. But here he pulls up at second. And now there's an opportunity here for Oklahoma.
5: I think even in this spot, if LaChance's ankle is a little healthier, he's going to go first to third and one out in that spot. But he was shutting it down halfway to second base. He just is not moving very well. And I wonder how that impacts the way Georgia's outfield plays. They're pretty deep for Gamble, but they might have a chance on a base hit to get LaChance at the plate.
0: First pitch is low. Black has been, Scott, I'm sorry. Scott had been loosening in the bullpen. Is that still him down there? I believe it is, yes. He's been loosening down there for two innings. He would be ready. The 1-0. Bounced in the dirt, got away, but not enough for any advance on the base paths.
5: And LaChance got a really good secondary read, but then shut it down. And I think, again, healthier runner or slightly faster runner, there'd be a man at third. It bounced away enough. He did everything right. He just is on one leg right now.
0: Trey Gamble drove in two with a double in the first game. A big hit here would give Oklahoma a little bit of a cushion heading to the ninth. Breaking ball is a called strike. 2-1. 115 pitches now for Caden Aoki. He threw a 121 last week in the Super Regional. Two balls and a strike. Aoki's pitch. Swung on, line drive, but right to the second baseman, and they're going to double off LaChance. Wynn picked it off the ground. LaChance had already taken over to third base, and it's an easy line-out double play, and the Sooners are silenced in the eighth. We head to the ninth. The bottom three in the order, due up for Georgia, down by a run. 4-3, Oklahoma. 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
0: We head to the ninth. It's 4-3 Oklahoma. Jackson Cleveland trying to earn the save and a 2-0 start for Oklahoma. First pitch to Brennan Hudson is in for a strike. The ninth inning presented by Pint 9 Brewing Company in La Vista, Nebraska. Celebrating 9 years of pouring Pint 9. The 0-1 from Cleveland. Breaking ball stayed up. 1-1.
5: Now, normally you'd think at the bottom of the lineup, this is a great opportunity for Cleveland to make quick work. But Hudson, 22 homers. Branch of the on's deck circle, 19.
0: Here's the 1-1. Outside, ball two, 2-1.
5: You just cannot make mistakes to these Georgia hitters. They have so much power.
0: And Hudson already has a home run tonight. All three Georgia runs are home runs, solo shots. Here's the 2-1 from Cleveland. Swing and a miss. He challenged him with a fastball and came up short at 91. Two balls, two strikes. Shift is now on. Nobody home at third base. Two balls, two strikes. The pitch from Cleveland is swung on and through the shift and into right field, a base hit. Hudson beat the shift. And the tying run is aboard here in the ninth.
5: And now let's see how Georgia plays this. This is not a team that bunts a lot, obviously, John, because they have so much power. Branch should handle the bat pretty well. He is a strikeout candidate, too, with 67 punch-outs coming into tonight and a strikeout here. So that's now 68. They're going to bring in a pinch runner for Hudson. So
0: Hudson will be out, and let's see who will be coming in. Pinch runner will be coming in for Georgia. They've made a number of changes tonight. And we're still waiting to see who it's going to be. It is going to be Ty Peoples. Peoples will run for Hudson. So Peoples representing the tying run. Four runs, eight hits, no errors, Oklahoma. Three runs, eight hits, one error for Georgia. 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Peoples, the pinch runner, is 3-for-3 in stolen bases this year. Here's Colby Branch. He's walked twice, struck out once. The pitch, curveball in for a strike.
5: Yeah, not bunting in that first offering, but again, Branch strikes out more than anybody else in the Georgia lineup.
0: Cole Johnson, the pinch hitter, waits on deck. The 0-1. Swing and a foul ball wide of third. 0-2. Parents Rusty and Carrie watching from the stands. The battle of the Brothers Branch. Brother Kyle playing second base for OU. He would love a ground ball right to him. No balls, two strikes, the pitch. Almost hit him. It was up over his head. 1-2. Colby Branch, who hit two home runs in the Super Regional clincher against Mississippi State. A ball and two strikes, the pitch. Another pitch almost came inside and hit him. Breaking ball just missed the batter, and it's 2-2.
5: Boy, he has not had good command of the curveball tonight, and that's really the big pitch for Cleveland. And if you're Georgia, do you take a risk that he's going to try and go back to that 2-2? Because you may have enough time to get to second if he bounces one.
0: Two balls, two strikes, the pitch. Swing and a miss. He struck him out. And he went to the breaking ball and got him. He finally landed one.
5: Yeah, it was a cutter and it went in through the front door and just tied up Branch at a big first out.
0: So now that brings up Cole Johnson. Johnson's first appearance in this College World Series, a 310 average this year. Two home runs, 13 driven in. He is 1-for-1 with a home run in this tournament. He is the go-ahead run, the tying run in the form of Peoples at first base. Now one out, Sooners two outs away. Johnson, left-handed stick, takes a breaking ball for a strike.
5: You're on if you're Georgia, because you would love to get that man into scoring position. But you've got a little bit of power at the plate with Cole Johnson, as you mentioned, the home run and supers. And the thing is, you don't want to end up not turning the lineup over to Trey Phelps at the top.
0: Here's the 0-1. Cut on and missed. Blew him away with a fastball, and it's nothing in two.
5: Boy, I wonder if he just stays away from the curveball and goes back to the heater here, because it's been pretty good, even though it's been 91-92.
0: Dangerous Trey Phelps waits in the on-deck circle. Peoples staying put at first. No balls, two strikes. Jackson Cleveland, the pitch. Fastball outside. 1-2. Outfield deep, all the way around. But good athletes out there. Guys who can cover ground, especially in center and right. One ball, two strikes, the pitch. Came up inside and it got him. It clipped him. So a hit by pitch has forced the tying run to second. And here comes Trey Phelps.
5: I think Oklahoma's going to ask for a review on this. Cleveland was stunned by it, but Kevin Sweeney, our home plate umpire, was emphatic that it hit Cole Johnson on the arm. We're going to get another look.
0: We're going to get a super look here on this super slow-mo. Oh, yeah, absolutely. Absolutely.
5: No risk for Oklahoma to run a challenge here. I get it, but it caught him right on the right bicep.
0: All of our replays are presented by Jay Stinnett Contracting. 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This should be the quickest review of the night. And they just showed it here on the big screen, and the entire Georgia fan base applauds. We saw the same, they saw the same replay we did. And it'll be first and second with only one out.
5: I'm surprised it's taken this long.
0: Yeah, this.
5: I wonder if the TiVo froze.
0: Well,
5: Linus
0: ours
5: Baker
0: didn't freeze.
5: Can't hear anything.
0: The scoreboard didn't freeze. Waiting on Linus Baker to tell the world what we already know.
5: He was pointing at his earpiece. I don't know if he can hear.
0: Well, maybe we've got a communication issue. Yeah, home plate umpire Kevin Sweeney is also cupping his ear. I think there's a communicate. Someone just run down the tunnel and say, hit by pitch.
5: Now, Sweeney just put his earpiece back in. I think that's part of what's going on. All right, here we go.
15: After video review, the call on the field of hit by pitch is confirmed. Oklahoma loses the challenge. They have one remaining.
0: So now, Ty Peoples is in scoring position at second base.
5: That's the ninth hit by pitch in a two-strike count in this tournament for Georgia. They've been hit 16 times total.
0: And meanwhile, here comes Skip Johnson. There wasn't anyone working in the bullpen, though L.J. Mercurius has been up and down the last, real, three innings.
5: It doesn't look like he's going to go to anyone. I think this is just to maybe talk to Cleveland, settle him down a little bit. I mean, this has been the guy that he has trusted in the postseason in these spots.
0: Trey Phelps, 1-for-4. A single in the fifth, but he has the ability to turn this game upside down. Hit the home run against Liberty in the regional finals that broke that game open. And has 19 home runs this year. Of course, you don't need the long ball now after the confab with Skip Johnson and his defense. Now it's Wes Johnson's turn to talk to the offense.
5: This is the equivalent of icing the kicker.
0: It certainly is. If it were up to me, I would not allow timeouts back-to-back. I would say you either meet now or you meet no time.
5: Well, there are a lot of people that want to get rid of the offensive timeouts anyway.
0: I would agree. That's what the signs were for. We don't see the signs anymore. Where's the sign?
5: Well, they don't need them because they can use pitch count on offense, too.
0: I know, but I don't like that. I like the signs. A little brush, a little hand.
5: I got a
0: little
5: sign for you.
0: I bet you do. And I am number one. All right, so the offensive timeout is broken up. 4-3 Oklahoma in the ninth. High drama. We finally got a good one in bracket two. Trey Phelps. Can he be the hero again for Georgia? People's good speed at second. Johnson on at first. And the pitch by Cleveland is in there for a strike. 0-1. Phelps, 351 batter with runners in scoring position. The pitch, chop foul. And it's nothing and two. Outfield playing deep and now starting to shade over to right, which is Phelps's opposite field. No shift on the infield, standard defense. No balls, two strikes. Jackson Cleveland trying to get OU to the finish line. The pitch, swing and a miss. He struck him out. 94-mile-an-hour fastball. Two outs in the ninth.
5: Well, but you're not out of the woods here if you're Cleveland, because the man striding to the plate is the SEC Player of the Year and the likely Golden Spikes Award winner, Daniel Jackson, the catcher for Georgia, who's already hit the third longest home run in this ballpark during a Men's College World Series. That chased Xander Mercurius in the eighth.
0: So here we go. Good on good. Oklahoma's closer against Georgia's best hitter. The pitch. He broke it off into the dirt, but a good block by LaChance. Runners stay put. One ball, no strikes.
5: And that's super important. The last thing you want to do if you're Oklahoma is give up a free 90 to both Georgia runners here, because then a base hit, it would give Georgia the lead.
0: Left fielder Brendan Brock is playing very deep in left. He's only about 8 feet off the warning track.
5: Yeah, it's no doubles in the outfield, so a single will tie this game without a doubt.
0: One ball, no strikes. Cleveland will look back to second in the pitch. Breaking ball in there for a strike.
5: And, John, I'll say this, that there is enough space with Walk, the center fielder, playing over towards right center. Even if there's a base hit through the infield into left center field, there's a non-zero chance Johnson could score from first.
0: One ball, one strike, two out, top of the ninth. The pitch. Didn't mean to go. He did not. on a fastball that came up high and tight. The bat came off the shoulder, but first base umpire Jason Bradley said no swing. It's 2-1. Third baseman Camden Johnson hugging the line at third. The 2-1 swung on, hit in the air to center field. Walk has it. Walk there. Walk's got it. Sooners win. The Oklahoma Sooners are 2-0, and they are headed to the bracket finals. An exciting 4-3 win over the top seed remaining in this NCAA tournament. Daniel Jackson hit it 103 off the bat, but he just got a little too far under it. And the Sooners celebrate. And Georgia tastes defeat for the first time in the NCAA tournament.
5: The Cinderella Sooner story continues to be written, John. This incredible postseason run has them into the bracket final and one win away for their second Men's College World Series finals in 4 years. Incredible.
0: And remember, every time OU has started 2-0, they have gone to the finals, winning two national titles and being runner-up here on this field 4 years ago. High fives all around for the Crimson and Cream of Oklahoma. A 4-3 decision over the Georgia Bulldogs. And our ninth inning was presented by Pint Nine Brewing Company in La Vista, Nebraska, celebrating 9 years of pouring Pint Nine. Sooners win it. They're 2-0 in bracket two. Postgame coming up next from 1620 The Zone and the NCAA Radio Network. This is the Men's College World Series.
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0: 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The star of the night is the freshman, Xander Mercurius, career high in innings pitched, career high in strikeouts, and the young freshman making just his fourth start in college baseball is down on the field with Connor Happ.
7: That's right, John. We're here with Xander Mercurius. Xander, man, walk me through tonight. What's this been like for you?
24: It's been up and down, obviously, but I mean, I'm happy that my team came out here and we showed them how we play OU baseball, you know, and I'm just happy to be here with my whole team, my whole family, and I'm just happy.
7: This is only your fourth start in the year, career high in innings, career high in strikeouts, and you did it here on the biggest stage tonight. What's that say about you?
24: I mean, I guess it says a lot. You know, I'm a guy who doesn't give up. And I can't do it without my teammates, and I can't do it without my coaches.
7: What's your mentality out there? Walk me through your sort of approach tonight against a tough Georgia lineup.
24: just go attack. I know what I can do. I know my stuff, and I just conviction. Honestly, it's all it is, conviction.
7: How confident is that dugout right now?
24: Oh, we're confident, but we're also taking it day by day. Yesterday's dead. Today, we're going to celebrate this for a little bit, and then we're going to move on, and we're going to move on to the next.
7: Xander, congrats. You're moving on.
24: Thank you. Thank you.
7: John, back to you.
0: Congratulations to Xander Mercurius with his big brother watching on from the bullpen. We thought maybe we'd see both the Mercurius brothers in here tonight, but instead it was Jackson Cleveland. I'll tell you, Cleveland kind of struggled a little bit, had some issues with the curveball, but he made the big pitches when he had to, and he got Daniel Jackson to fly out. Fortunately, this ballpark plays pretty big. He just got a little bit under.
5: Yeah, I mean, total stones right there from Jackson Cleveland, and what a job that he did backing up Xander Mercurius. But I think the big story of this postseason for Oklahoma has been the two freshman pitchers in Cord Rager and Xander Mercurius, who have been dynamite overall. This was a tremendous performance. He downplayed his success tonight in that interview with Connor. He shouldn't. That was absolutely incredible against one of the three best home run hitting offenses in NCAA history. He gave up three solo shots in 7 1/3 innings in his fourth collegiate start. That's not just a hat tip. He deserves a standing ovation. That was a monumental performance. And who would have thought that Oklahoma would be 2-0 and Georgia and Texas are going to play an elimination game tomorrow night? We thought they'd probably meet a second time, just not like this.
0: Not like this. The key, though, was he did not walk anybody. I mean, he only walked two guys, and that's why Georgia wasn't able to stack runs together. Those bombs came. Yeah, sometimes it's okay to make a mistake like that as long as you're not allowing free bases. He was so in control tonight. 9 strikeouts at one point, third time through the order against guys like O'Shaughnessy and Ishikawa and Hudson. Struck out 4 in a row towards the end of his performance. Yeah. I mean, he just got better and better as the game went on. Also, tip of the cap to Caden Aoki. I mean, Aoki gave Georgia a fighting chance tonight, fighting through the first inning, and then after that, he was pretty much nails. And that's at least set up Georgia, if they can beat Texas, to have enough pitching to get through and have to beat Oklahoma twice.
5: Yeah, think about this. It was 3-0 four batters into the game.
0: Yeah.
5: Oklahoma was up 3-0. And after that, Caden Aoki allowed one run over the course of his next, 7 2/3 innings. It was a dynamite performance. He, you're right, gave Georgia a chance to come through the loser's bracket, because he was able to save their pitching by going the distance today. A really gutsy performance. This was an extremely well-pitched game.
0: Yes.
5: At 4-3, it is really tight, and the margins were very thin. But there's that old cliche about solo home runs aren't going to kill you, and that was the case tonight for Xander Mercurius. You have 3 solo shots, but 7 1/3 sparkling innings. What a performance.
0: In his fourth start.
5: Yeah.
0: His fourth start. Sure, he's appeared in other games as well, but there's something about being on this stage in front of this many people, national television spotlight, playing that team.
5: And 3 of his starts are against Georgia Tech, the ACC regular season and tournament champion.
0: 2 seed.
5: The Kansas Jayhawks, the Big 12 regular season and tournament champions.
0: 15
5: and
0: seed.
5: And the Georgia Bulldogs, the SEC regular season and tournament champions.
0: 3 seed.
5: That's who he started against. 3/4 of those games, and his team won 2 out of those 3. Outstanding.
0: Be able to frame that one, and I'm sure we'll be talking about him in years to come.
5: Absolutely. He and Cord Rager give Oklahoma not just a chance to win this tournament, but to win future tournaments as well.
0: Fabulous freshmen indeed. 4-3 is the final on our scoreboard, presented by Langfeld Overhead Door for your professional garage repair and installation needs. 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
0: When Mike and I return here to the Patera Landscaping broadcast booth, we'll kind of do a big picture look at what we have now remaining. We're down to just a handful of teams left. We've had another team go today. And we have got elimination games coming up tomorrow against some of the heavy hitters in this tournament. We'll preview those and more when we continue in association with 1620 The Zone. 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
0: John Bishop, Mike Farron back with you up here in our Pajero Landscaping broadcast booth at the Men's College World Series. Oklahoma has now matched North Carolina with identical 2-0 starts. 4-3 the win tonight over Georgia. So here's what we have in both brackets. North Carolina is 2-0. They are waiting until Wednesday. Oklahoma is 2-0. They are waiting until Wednesday. For North Carolina, they will await the survivor between West Virginia and Troy. That will be our first game tomorrow, 2 o'clock Eastern, 1 o'clock Central. West Virginia still has pitching set up for them. Troy has, you know, we keep saying they're playing with house money. I mean, they came in here only three games above 500, but they're so loose, carefree. But how do they set up pitching-wise against West Virginia, and how do you see that matchup as we take an early look at it tomorrow?
5: Yeah, I mean, West Virginia won a really exciting, tight, close game in the opener of this tournament, and I think that this one will be close as well. Troy's offense has been so impressive. They have a number of arms that they haven't run to yet, too. I mean, they've gotten some length from guys, and they also have a lot of experience and guys coming back on shorter rest. So the advantage both those teams had is that they had an off day today. You know, it's a little bit different than Texas and Georgia, and especially for Texas. They have not been as taxed overall. Now, Texas obviously was able to avoid using some other guys, and we'll talk about them in a second. But I think, you know, Troy is set up fairly well. But listen, West Virginia will run Dawson Montessa out there, and they can run Chance and Cole back because he didn't go particularly deep in the opener. They have a lot of options that they can throw at Troy, and that's a really good pitching and defense team, and they will put pressure on Troy's defense as well, just like they did in game one. I wouldn't be surprised if it plays out very similar to that one, which was a base hit in what, the bottom of the seventh inning that won for West Virginia.
0: And, of course, North Carolina awaits the winner, and they still have another day off to go, and they still have their number three ready to go as well.
5: But he hasn't pitched since the regional round.
0: Right. And they also have Jackson Rose, the freshman.
5: Yeah, and they probably, my guess is, if push comes to shove, they'll go to Caden Glauber to start that. They did that in the super regional with their season on the line. With a chance to go to the finals, I would not be surprised if they use the freshman. You see a lot of Glauber maybe a little less McDuffie than you would because he was stretched out so far when they get to the 2-0 game. But Glauber, I think Rose will play.

0: night, 7 o'clock Central, 8 o'clock Eastern. So it's an hour later than we normally play our evening games. It's Georgia and Texas. Ruger Riojas was able to go six strong today. They didn't really have to tax anyone. They won it 14-2. How do you think it sets up now with the Longhorns and the Bulldogs now coming back 24 hours later with their season on the line?
1: I think that's really interesting, too, because, you know, to your point, Riojas, who really struggled to get his command going, shut down the last eight he faced and did give him six, and they weren't into their A-side relievers. And they do have Harrison, I would guess is going to start tomorrow, who's a very experienced starting pitcher. For Georgia, they have everybody available. They've used two pitchers in this tournament. They've used, they used Joey Volchko in game one.
0: Complete game.
1: And tonight, Caden Aoki went the distance.
0: Yep.
1: So they have everybody available. So Matt Scott, who was up a couple of times, will likely factor in. Dylan Vigue, the transfer from Michigan, will be a part of it. Wes Johnson will use everybody he can to win that game. And they'll probably be in a pretty good position still if they are able to get past Texas to try and come through the loser's bracket against OU. And so I think that's a really interesting one. I think Georgia is in a little bit better shape than Texas. But Texas, you know, Brett Croslin didn't throw that many pitches the other night. Sam Cozart hasn't pitched at all. And he's been incredible, their freshman reliever. So that's going to be fun. Team up, boys. Let's go. Yeah. You're going to play from the tips tomorrow.
0: Yes, we will. And does Skip Johnson have another waiting in the wings for game three?
1: Yes, he does. Yeah, who pitched in game three of the regional. But I don't know that they're going to go to another freshman here. Listen, they've got a lot of options available to them still. And I think, you know, you're going to see a lot of LJ Mercurius and probably Jackson Cleveland out of the bullpen in that 2-0 game. They're going to have a lot of options for them. The one that would be interesting is Cam Johnson, who threw to three batters in the regional and did not look good and was out of the game. But that's the guy with the highest end stuff. I don't know if they're going to go back to him, but he was a really prominent prospect when he went to LSU, and he's had really good moments from time to time at OU. It just has not been consistent. But they have the highest average fastball velocity of anybody that's left in this tournament. And regardless of who Skip goes to in some sort of bullpen game, which I'm assuming the 2-0 game would be, they're going to be ready to go. Plus, they get the extra day. And so maybe they go to Rager on 4 days rest. Probably not, but I think he would be a guy that would be available for whatever.
0: I would have to think that LJ Mercurius would factor in in some
1: and he
0: combination
1: started,
0: on Wednesday.
1: He has started, too. So he was up a lot in the pen, just like Matt Scott was, but an extra day of rest. And yeah, I think LJ Mercurius is going to be a big, big part of their plan for OU on Wednesday.
0: All right. Well, Mike will be on later tonight on SiriusXM Channel 84 with a complete recap of today. It was a thrilling one here at night. 4-3 Oklahoma with the win. We're going to get you your Ford highlights coming up. A lot of home runs tonight, but it was an Oklahoma victory, 4-3 over the Georgia Bulldogs. From 1620 The Zone and the NCAA Radio Network, this is the Men's College World Series.
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2: 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The Sooners now 2-0 in bracket number 2. 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The first run of the game actually scored on a fielder's choice. It was a leadoff double from Jason Walk. Then Camden Johnson was hit by a pitch. And then after the runners were advanced over on a throwing error, on a pickoff try at second, that set up Dayton LaChance. He would ground out to short, but it would bring home the first run of the game and made it 1-0 Oklahoma. That run safe at home, presented by SEI. You're always safe with a security solution from Security Equipment Incorporated. However, it was the next batter, Jackson Willits, that started the fireworks in the first.
3: The pitch swung on, hit in the air, deep right field. Back is Black at the track. It is gone! Jackson Willits wasn't sure that it was actually out of the ballpark, and he was sprinting around second as if it were a triple, and then realized, pulling up to third, hey, I hit it out of here, and he slows up and then trots the rest of the 90, and it's 3-0. Oh, dude.
2: It would stay 3-0 until we got to the top of the fourth inning. Xander Mercurius was in cruise control, but with two outs, nobody on, Kenny Ishikawa would strike for Georgia.
4: The 0-1 to the left-handed hitting Ishikawa, and he swings and drives one deep to right center field, and Georgia's on the board on a solo shot from Kenny Ishikawa. It's 3-1. That was a tank.
2: Third home run by Ishikawa this year, but two of them have happened in the postseason. However, in the bottom of the fourth inning, Trey Gamble would line out to center, and Brendan Brock would get the run back for Oklahoma.
4: The 2-2. Swinging a fly ball to right and deep. That one back towards the fence, and it's out of here.
2: Brendan Brock would knock one out. And it's 4-1 Oklahoma after four. Then to the top of the fifth inning, the leadoff batter for Georgia was Brennan Hudson.
4: Hudson drives that one up the alley, deep left center field. On the run walk, he looks up, it's out of here. Another opposite field home run. This one off the bat of the first baseman, Brennan Hudson, his 22nd of the year. And Georgia trails by a pair.
2: So it's 4-2 after five. Both starting pitchers remaining in the game, Caden Aoki for Georgia and Xander Mercurius for Oklahoma. And Mercurius would start to get stronger. He would actually strike out four batters in a row between the sixth and the seventh inning and set a personal best with 9 strikeouts. However, we get to the eighth, Mercurius going out. He gets Trey Phelps, the leadoff batter, to ground out on the first pitch. Daniel Jackson, the Golden Spikes winner, who had not had a hit the entire College World Series, came up with one out in the eighth and nobody on.
3: Daniel Jackson, 0-for-3 tonight. First pitch swinging, high fly ball, deep left field. Did he get enough? Yes, sir! Oh, yes, it's gone. Oh, my goodness. For a second, I thought that Walk had jumped up and made the catch, but it goes 446 feet. A titanic blow from the College Player of the Year, and it's now 4-3 Sooner.
2: Yeah, Jason Walk went up to the fence, and a la Pete Crow Armstrong, even though there was an impossible chance of getting the ball, still tried to jump up, but the ball landed several rows up in section 129. It's one of the top 5 longest home runs ever hit here in this ballpark. So that made the score 4-3. That would be the end of the day for Mercurius. Jackson Cleveland would come on. He would give up a base hit to Luhol. He would get O'Shaughnessy to pop out. He would walk Ishikawa, so two were on with two out. But then he would get Ryan Wynn to fly out deep to right field, and the Sooners would survive the eighth inning, still up 4-3. Now we head to the ninth after the Sooners were turned away in their half of the eighth. Brennan Hudson would lead off with a base hit. Colby Branch would strike out. The pinch batter, Johnson, would be hit by a pitch. That would move the tying run into scoring position, put the lead run at first. Trey Phelps with his fifth at-bat of the day, and Cleveland would get him out swinging. So that would leave it up to Daniel Jackson with a chance to be a hero with two on, down a run in the ninth inning. The 2-1 swung on, hit in the air to center field. Walk has it. Walk. There, Walk's got it. Sooners win. The Oklahoma Sooners are 2-0, and they are headed to the bracket finals. An exciting 4-3 win over the top seed remaining in this NCAA tournament. Daniel Jackson hit it 103 off the bat, but he just got a little too far under it. And the Sooners celebrate. And Georgia tastes defeat for the first time in the NCAA tournament. And for Oklahoma, a 2-0 start in Omaha has only meant good things. They did it in 51, won the national championship. They did it in 94, won the national championship. They did it 4 years ago. They went to the finals where they were defeated by Ole Miss, but they got to the finals, and now Oklahoma's one win away of getting back to the finals, where they will await the survivor between Georgia and Texas tomorrow night. Final score, Oklahoma 4 and Georgia 3. 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
9: And I acknowledge the hypocrisy. Right. And you're like, what? Come on, man. You guys talk about getting 100%.
10: Yep.
9: Everybody can't do everything.
10: Right.
9: Right? It's all right. It's okay. If you're a professional athlete, you can't bet on sports. In my humble opinion, small price to pay. Right?
10: Facts.
9: Small price to pay. Yeah. Right? There are some, if you work at a police station, you got to live in the city limits. That's what the rules are.
10: Right.
9: You got to abide by them. Small price to pay. So that's my whole thing. Like, listen, Brendan Sorsby deserves every right to be able to live his life, earn a living, be a father, recover from his addiction, and I'm rooting for him to do all of that. But it is a privilege to play pro sports, not a right.
10: Right.
9: It's not your God-given right to play professional sports.
10: No,
9: it is a privilege. And when working on your way up, you have to understand that this is not something that's owed to you. It's something that you have to stay on top of and continue to earn day after day. And if it doesn't work out, then there just has to be a different career plan.
10: Yeah, and the thing about it is when you look at the NFL and you look at teams around the league and the way that the league really – hones in on sports betting. I mean, all around the facilities, they always say that gambling's not allowed. You know, you can't do this, that, and the third. You can't go into a sports book during the season. I mean, look, and I use an example all the time of the casino around the corner from my house, right? And I walk in through the garage, the sports book's right there. I could be going to my favorite restaurant, or I could be going to the sports book. How does the, you know, geofencing on my phone tell you what I'm doing?
9: Right.
10: You know what I mean? So then I always wonder, are these players, if they're going to the restaurant, are they setting themselves up by going through that door that happens to have the sports book right there when they walk in?
9: So, you know, like I know, security is through the roof at those places.
10: Yeah.
9: So they know if a guy walks in, they know he walks in, and they're going to know if he went to the left or went to the right. And if he goes to the wrong place, there's going to be security hitting up his team going, hey, this is what's going on.
10: Yeah, I mean, it's a slippery slope, and we'll see how it all plays out. But a turn of events when it comes to Brendan Sorsby. Coming up next, we pivot to the NBA and the NBA final run that we just witnessed. It's game night on ESPN Radio.
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16: Hammer to left field. 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
16: 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Giancarlo Stanton and the American League with one swing has tied it up.
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16: 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Out of here. Mookie Betts. Shohei Ohtani.
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19: 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The Dodgers are World Series champs.
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20: 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Coming up Tuesday, we'll continue to react to the Knicks winning their first title in 53 years. 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
21: 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A.J. 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
10: Sorsby to go pro. I'm Q Myers, Texas Tech quarterback. Brendan Sorsby now plans to enter the NFL supplemental draft amid an ongoing legal battle over his NCAA eligibility after admitting to betting on sports as per Pete Thamel. A Texas judge restored Brendan Sorsby's eligibility and applied a two-game suspension, but Big 12 schools revolted against Tech and filing lawsuits. The ground shifted. Sorsby's college career is over, and the NFL is his next stop. The supplemental draft is an alternate summer draft that allows teams to bid future draft picks on players who, for whatever reason, had their college eligibility impacted and did not enter the regular spring draft. In the Men's College World Series, 6th-ranked Texas defeated number 7 Alabama 14-2. Adrian Rodriguez was the story of the night. 5-for-5, 7 RBI. He hit for the cycle, tying the Men's College World Series RBI record in a 14-2 blowout over Alabama. 6th-ranked Texas advanced to Tuesday night's elimination game while Alabama's season ended at 42-21. Oklahoma, they defeated 3rd-ranked Georgia 4-3 in the winner's bracket in Omaha and will advance to the semifinals while Georgia will take on Texas Tuesday night in the elimination game. In the World Cup, it was really a night of nobody could win it. It was a bunch of draws. Uruguay and Saudi Arabia, they both got a point as they ended at 1 each. Egypt and Belgium also ended at a 1-1 draw. Not to be topped by Spain and Cape Verde, who couldn't get the ball in the net at all. Ended at nil apiece. Currently, New Zealand leads Iran 2-1. Someone's trying to get a win there in the 60th minute. For more scores and analysis, check out ESPN.com and the all-new ESPN app. Coming up, more game night with Emmett Golden and me, Q Myers, here on ESPN Radio and the all-new ESPN app.
25: Ananobi, the rebound. 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
26: Thousands of Knicks fans were here tonight. They weren't missing this moment. 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

0: Gilbert and Sullivan. Just, you know, writing it and producing it. And next thing you know, here comes the Pirates of Penzance and, you know, the Mikado and, you know, HMS Pinup. Whatever way you want to go with it, man, it is truly remarkable to watch. They were literally one play away from getting to the Super Bowl. If you don't think that Trent McDuffie or Myles Garrett can make one play for you, y'all are crazy.
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0: is the adverse effect of LeBron James handling free agency the way that he's handled it throughout his career. It was absolutely his right to be able to do that, to hold teams' feet to the fire in terms of, you know, potentially leaving and wielding that power. But when you handle it that way, when you get to the end of your career, there isn't that intrinsic loyalty that most people have to all-time greats that stay with the franchise throughout the entirety of their career.
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1: 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Do I out you on what just happened? I think, yeah. Smalls just said to me, CeCe, 4 seconds before we came back on, she's like, I can't hear anything. Can you hear anything? And I'm like, yeah. She goes, oh, wait, I'm not plugged in.
16: I was
1: unplugged.
17: First day?
0: Oh, my gosh.
16: I was unplugged.
1: So let's just see for a second.
16: But we're locked in.
1: Yeah. All three of us agree with the Rich Paul assessment that 10 to 12 teams have definitely called for LeBron.
16: They should.
1: Right. It's where he's going to go.

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4: 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Along with Michelle Smallman, Chris Canty, Evan Cohen with you. 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
4: Included but not limited to the pursuit of Giannis, Boston, Miami, three or four team deals potentially in the mix, obviously. Milwaukee not rushing because, you know, he's technically under contract with them. Lakers have $50 million in cap space, or do they, in terms of how they operate their team? Oklahoma City's championship window, expansion to Seattle and Vegas, the Kawhi investigation, in terms of the salary cap circumvention potentially by the LA Clippers, as well as the draft. So all of that in there. And one of the things I mentioned, of course, the Lakers involves LeBron James. And when you're looking for information on LeBron James, there's nobody better to hear from than Rich Paul, his agent, the CEO of Clutch Sports, was on the Pat McAfee Show, noon Eastern on ESPN, and had this to say about teams calling on LeBron James.
6: There has been incoming calls from every team, with the excitement of possibly him playing for them. And so at 41 years of age, going on 42, I think that's something to be extremely proud about. And, you know, just it's one of those things where it's like, wow, even at 42, I'm still wanted. That's admirable.
7: Yeah, certainly is. If you had to put a number on that, and obviously you rep him as well, so the higher the number would be better for your leverage, but everybody understands everything. Would you say 5 to 10 teams have called him, or like the teams that could potentially get him? If like, would you be able to put a number on that? Like the Pacers called, obviously.
6: Yeah, I would say without naming names, I would say, about 10 to 12.
4: Okay, so for those who are listening on the radio, you heard the pause there. For those watching on television, Rich Paul literally started looking up and he's like, all right, and you could tell he's counting the teams in his head. Mm-hmm. And he's probably playing out, all right, I spoke to Dan Gilbert, I spoke to Mickey Harrison and Pat Riley, Ballmer Call. Like, that's what he's doing there and trying to figure out the teams as he took that slight little pause in his thought process. So 10 to 12 feel like the right number, a low number, a high number in terms of the amount of teams going after LeBron here.
8: Oh, it's the right number. It's the right number. LeBron James showed he's still that dude. Think about what he was post All-Star break. There was a stretch of 5 or 6 weeks during the regular seasons where the Lakers were playing better basketball than anyone out there. And you look at what happened in the postseason. The Lakers were in that 4-5 matchup with the Houston Rockets without Austin Reeves, without Luka Doncic. Ends up besting Houston in, what, 6 games? So, yeah, I think that there should be plenty of interest in LeBron James. The only question comes down to, what is it going to cost you, and does he want to come play for you? And how long is the commitment going to be? So I think those are the things that you have to factor into the math when making the decision of getting into LeBron James' business. But what we've seen from one of the most versatile players in the history of the NBA

0: says all of the nation's corn crops been planted and soybeans aren't far behind. 94% of the U.S. corn crop has now emerged. Soybean planting has reached 95% completion. Northeast Nebraska farmer Greg Anderson says he's gotten just enough moisture this spring to help his crops get off to a strong start.
1: Absolutely revitalized and awakened the pastures and the hay ground, and it got all the crops off to a good start, good stands, good establishment there.
0: Northeast Kansas farmer Scott Gigstan says excessive rainfall has tested this year's crop, but conditions are better than they could be.
2: Soybeans are up and look good. Probably the crop that's maybe struggling the most would be our corn crop. We're seeing some areas of nitrogen loss, maybe some potash loss.
0: I'm Kellen Havikin for Brownfield.
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0: 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My friend David Dennis Jr. is down in Atlanta. I'm Randy Scott here in Bristol, Connecticut. My SportsCenter AM co-host, my brother in sleep deprivation and so many other things, and close former friend Gary Streisky here in studio. Gary, we were done with SportsCenter AM at 9:15.
3: Yeah, correct.
0: Why are you still here 2.5 hours later?
3: First of all, I was locked into the program. I haven't seen David Dennis Jr. in far too long, so I definitely wanted to say what's up to him. Tell him that I miss him, and he doesn't. He only works banker's hours, so he doesn't show up at 7 or 8. You know, when the boys are doing our thing. And additionally, it was an admin day. A lot of the listeners and viewers know that Tuesday is our Friday. Me and you, Randy.
0: Yes,
3: so I like
0: that's
3: to stick
0: true.
3: Around, have some conversations, send some emails.
0: Yeah.
3: Do some checks, do some balances.
0: Lose several buttons on your shirt.
3: I lost a couple buttons.
1: Yeah.
3: I went down to the calf and I got myself a little teriyaki bowl that might come as a surprise to the people who are seeing me for the first time. Like, that guy got a teriyaki bowl. Are you sure? So I just don't want to splash any teriyaki.
0: Yeah.
3: Because that would be teriyaki on the old white tee.
0: It would be.
3: And
0: you
3: know,
0: I
3: like to yuck in my white tee.
0: But so many of the buttons are missing from the white tee. Did you and Michael Leaves get dressed together this morning? How'd that work?
3: We do share office space, not the movie.
0: But oh, he does.
3: We do share cubicle space.
0: Yeah.
3: And hey, listen, man, Apple doesn't fall too far. You know,
0: that's what I'm saying.
1: I can't see the buttons.
0: He's missing three buttons from his
1: shirt. Said he was going to set up visual for me to see, but you know,
3: I'm missing
0: three buttons.
3: I'm missing two buttons.
0: One, two, three.
3: Two buttons.
0: He's missing four buttons from his shirt.
3: And if you're watching right now, you're like, Gary Streisky's a hairless cat. He is a hairless feline.
0: That's fair. Yeah.
3: I'm curious why you're calling me a former friend.
0: Oh, that's a great point. Thank you so much. I do have to tee up Devin to play the proof. So I'm going to set the backstory just for a second. Okay. Every day that we do SportsCenter,
3: which is 5 days a week,
0: right?
3: Well, starting on Thursdays or Fridays,
0: we do the linear TV side.
3: We do.
0: That people see on ESPN.
3: That's correct.
0: 7 a.m. Eastern.
3: Yep.
0: Right. Then we do the SC Plus.
3: We do
0: SC Plus.
3: Yeah.
0: Bonus SC
3: on Disney Plus.
0: 15 minutes condensed.
3: 100%.
0: Just a burner.
3: And that starts on Friday, which is Friday is our Monday, right? And that's an important distinction to make. Right?
0: I'm not obfuscating the
3: Isn't
0: people.
3: That's pretty important, right? Like Friday's our Monday. Like
0: Friday,
3: we show up to work.
4: You should
3: boys.
4: Be there.
0: Friday's the Monday. Yeah. Friday is the first day of our week. But that show live on SC on Disney Plus rather at 9 a.m. Eastern.
3: Yep.
0: It airs for 24 hours.
3: Uh-huh.
0: We got to tease the people on ESPN Radio. We got to tell them. We got to drive the audience.
3: Yeah.
0: So we go on ESPN Radio and we say, hey, this is what you have coming up. And it's the two of us doing that tease for a show that we do together. Now, Friday, Daddy had some bubble guts.
3: Okay.
0: Right?
3: All right.
1: I had some BGs.
0: What's
1: going on there?
0: There was an escape from the top floor and then there was escape through the basement.
1: Okay.
0: And in one magical moment, it was around 3:30 in the morning. Both at the same time.
1: Both
3: the fire.
0: Both at the same time.
3: Okay.
1: Together.
0: So
1: okay.
0: I decided not to bring that evil into work. I called out. And I said I care too much about my guy Gary Streisky and everybody else on the show staff. So many names, too many to list.
3: Like, but give me
0: Abby, our producer.
3: All right,
0: Nikki Scals, our coordinating producer.
3: Yeah,
0: Josh on steady.
3: Okay. You're filibustering.
0: Ariana.
3: We only got 10 more minutes.
4: Chris,
0: anyway,
4: you two former radio employee.
0: This is the tease, Devin. This was the tease that Gary had to do by himself. Go ahead.
5: What's up? Finally, you guys get what you want. No Randy, just Gary Streisky with you on SC Plus on Disney Plus. The Hurricanes, one win away from lifting the cup. Teammates Caitlin Clark and Aaliyah Boston make WNBA history. Shohei goes yard, and then he goes to the training table. And we have the best of the worst, a new batch of the not top plays of the week with No Randy. Rejoice!
4: Whoa, the end!
3: Where was the line?
1: Doubled up. Came from the top and the bottom, just like Randy's situation on Friday. Doubled up on them.
3: Because what you have to do is you have to bring things. It's TV. Hey, this is showbiz. What you have to do is you have to bring things full circle. You have to let the people know off top and then remind them on the way out. You know what I'm saying? Like, this is, and there was nothing in there that I said was a lie. I said, hey, the Hurricanes are going to wrap this thing up. And they did in Vegas. Caitlin Clark, Aaliyah Boston, teammates both going for 30 points in a game. First time that's happened. No lies told there. Shohei, home run in his first game back after the left knee inflammation. No lies there. And then Randy wasn't here. Rejoice. No lies there. What is the issue?
1: Rejoice. Wow. What are we rejoicing about?
0: So the issue is with the R word at the end. Rejoice.
1: Yeah.
0: The issue is also with the beginning. Finally, you get what you've asked for, I think. Can you play the beginning one more time?
5: What's up? Finally, you guys get what you want. No Randy.
0: Thank you. Stop right there. Get what you want.
4: Did you
0: guys
4: take a poll on that? Like, how do you know that?
3: Well, here's the thing.
0: One more time.
1: Yeah.
0: What's up?
4: No, I'm just. Yep.
5: What's up? Finally, you guys get what you want. No Randy.
0: Oh, okay. Didn't love that.
3: Didn't love that. Everybody on the program, everybody here, we all have Twitter. We all have access to the internet. Sometimes we get tweets that we don't ask for, but it's what people ask for. You know how it goes.
0: I don't. I get a lot of tweets about bicyclists. Mm-hmm. I get tweets about the Oklahoma City Thunder.
3: David Dennis Jr.
1: Those are the kindest ones, I think.
0: Yeah.
1: About the Thunder.
3: My brother and jelly on breakfast sandwiches. Like, back me up here. All I'm saying is Randy left me high and dry, and all I was saying was, hey, man, he's not going to be here today. It's an unfortunate situation.
1: I mean, I'll say this. I was left high and drier than Randy's breakfast sandwiches, and yet still on Friday had a great radio show and just talked about how much I miss the guy because we're good friends.
0: Thank you.
1: But not everybody's built like that.
0: You didn't take a turn to negative town.
1: Just was talking about how much I wanted him around, how much I miss his voice in my ear and all those things. But, you know, whatever.
0: that's my special guy.
1: Yeah. I guess that's why Randy and I are besties now, and somebody's been replaced.
0: Rankings is like different rankings now. Yeah. Like everything feels different.
3: All right, man.
1: Yeah, I was ditched as well, but you know, I forgive.
0: So no, I just I wonder like what you've learned from this experience.
3: What I'm gonna do? What I'm gonna make a promise to you? What I'm gonna try? What I'm gonna make a promise? I'm gonna button things up, and I'm gonna start right here.
0: There you go.
5: What's up? Finally, you guys get what you want. No Randy.
0: Wow. It didn't take many words. It's finally you guys get what you want. No Randy. I mean, that was 9 words.
4: Hey, under 10.
3: Come on.
0: And it just, it tore an efficient insult.
1: Efficient
0: it tore the whole house down.
3: Daddy's succinct. What can I say?
0: You know, what efficient, can I say? Efficient with word choice. Are we back tomorrow?
3: No, we're not.
0: Are we back Thursday?
3: We're not either.
0: Also, no. Are we back on Friday on television, however?
3: I will be.
0: I'll be there.
3: Boys, I will be.
0: I'll be there.
4: We knew that.
0: Yeah, no, I'll be there, guys. Don't worry about it. David Dennis Jr., I will see you tomorrow. He is Gary Streisky. The Rich Eisen Show is next on ESPN Radio.
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9: 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August beans up 5 and a quarter at 11.28 and three quarters. Corn is mixed, mostly higher on spread trade. July corn down 3/4 at 4.14 and three quarters. September corn is up a quarter at 4.23. The wheat complex is mixed. July wheat in Chicago up 8.25 at 5.98. Live and feeder cattle are up on those tight, ready numbers. August live's up 3.95 at 2.47.20. August feeders up 5.47 at 3.67.02. Hogs are mixed on spread trade. July lean hogs down 62 at 95.95. August lean hogs up 47 at 96.25. I'm Megan Grebner for Brown Field.
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0: Good morning and welcome to the Doug and Daddy Show on ESPN Tri-Cities. I'm Michael Shively in for Doug Duda one more time this week. Elijah Mosier back in our Kearney, Nebraska studio, keeping us going and participating as co-host today. Elijah, how are things in lovely central Nebraska?
1: Beautiful sunny day, as Brandon would normally say. Chamber of Commerce weather here in Kearney today, and looking forward to the show that we got planned for today.
0: You know what? It kind of is Chamber of Commerce weather today. That's a great point. Beautiful outside. Good day to go out, participate in some sports. And you know what? If you want to stay inside and watch some World Cup, good on you. If you want to stay inside and watch some College World Series, great. But even better news for you, you can listen to the College World Series. So, you know, put it on the radio while you're outside doing yard work, shooting hoops. Hey, if you're hitting the golf course even, tune it to ESPN Tri-Cities. You can listen to the College World Series. We have a fun show set up for you here on this Tuesday. No Jimmy, no Brandon, no Doug. So this is the Wild West. Love to hear your input on the show. 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Please help entertain the masses with your thoughts and comments on social media today. But we do have a guest joining us very shortly, Lincoln Arneal. He's the volleyball beat writer for Husker Max. And if you just scroll through Lincoln's X right now, his X account, you're going to find, like 15 stories about commits. It was a big day in high school and college volleyball yesterday. We're excited to talk to him about that. I will share some Loper news with you later as well and see what else is going on in the world of sports. So we did have the Brendan Sorsby update yesterday, where the latest yesterday was the NCAA had filed for an expedited appeal. Well, they don't really need it anymore. They might still pursue it just for precedent reasons, but Sorsby and Texas Tech have split ways. So something we'll cover and discuss later on in this program. But we're starting off with volleyball, as we normally do on any June 16th. And happy to have Lincoln Arneal joining us now. Again, a volleyball beat writer for Husker Max. You can follow him on X, Lincoln underscore VB. And that is where you'll see announcements of all of the top recruits, it feels like, across the country committing yesterday. Lincoln, busy volleyball day. You get all your writing accomplished?
2: I'm still waiting to do some interviews. I've talking to Sheila Rottenberg here today, and then Jocelyn Samuels committed late last night, so I gave her the night off. So I'll try to talk to him. So the grind never ends, too, and there's a third commit. We're waiting to find the identity out publicly. So June 15th is just the start, so it won't catch up probably till December, likely.
0: Well, happy to have you joining the program. I'm Michael Shively in for Doug today. Elijah just dialed you up. He's hanging out in our studio. Happy to talk about these recruits from yesterday. So first, to set the scene for those who aren't, you know, tuned into the volleyball calendar, why is it that commits for 2028 weren't allowed? Why aren't you allowed to make an official commitment until June 15th? That's what spurred this barrage of commitments.
2: Yeah, it's June 15th after their sophomore year, too. And this kind of stems out, I mean, probably about a decade ago. I mean, you had girls who were committing who weren't even in high school, eighth graders. I mean, you had the Ralston twins from Papillion La Vista committed to Nebraska. Rebecca Allitt committed before playing any high school volleyball at all. And I think that coaches really wanted to kind of take a step back, take a deep breath, let these girls enjoy high school a little bit, and also figure out what kind of players they are and grow up a little bit too and figure out what they want for the next step too. I mean, it's still kind of weird to think about. These are people that are going into their junior year of high school that are making college decisions. I know when I was that age too, I was still trying to think, just survive week by week in high school and not really, didn't decide until like April, my senior year, where I was going to college. But, so I think that they kind of came up with this June 15th as the first day that coaches could have recruiting conversations, and, you know, they get to know them a little bit through camps and other sometimes Team USA events as well, too, if the coaches work that. So they know them a little bit more and get to know who they are and who they are as volleyball players as well, too. So then the gates open on June 15th, and that's where you got a lot of these players that are comfortable making these commitments right away.
0: Well, the big headliner of the bunch, Shayla Rautenberg, she was the first to commit to Nebraska yesterday, and a name that many in the state are familiar with, a 6'3" middle blocker. She's out of Milford, Nebraska, according to whatever site that you're looking at, top five recruits in the nation. I've covered her the last two state basketball tournaments, and when you just look at her move athletically and look at her build, it just screams volleyball player. And the athleticism is there. She can dunk a basketball. Her legs feels like extend forever. Excellent length in her arms. She looks like the prototypical middle blocker. And I'm guessing that's what got Danny Busboom Kelly excited.
2: Yes, too. I mean, and she gets this because she has great bloodlines too. Her mother is Lisa Reitzma, who played for Nebraska, was a three-time All-American outside hitter. Her dad's also, Rick, is a big guy as well, too. And she has a 7-foot brother, too. So they're a very athletic-looking family. And I think she was always destined to be a volleyball player, given that her mother was so good at Nebraska, was an All-American, was on that 95 national championship team. But yeah, like you said, too, I mean, sometimes when you get girls that are this big, this young, too, they haven't quite filled out. But she looks like she's comfortable in her body, really athletic. And I think you see this, volleyball, you go up there and spike a ball and look pretty good too. But you like you said, you see in basketball, she has great body control, can really, I think she averaged like 4 blocks per game, which I'm sure there's some helpful training from volleyball that comes in with that, of spiking the ball back into your opponent's faces. But she just looks like a natural out there as well too. And she's got some exposure already with, she's playing with the U19 national team that won the Pan Am Cup last year too. So I think this was kind of, I joked with Jalen at some point last year, too, if he was going to get to know the drive between Lincoln and Milford quite well, and all that work they put in, building that relationships, and also, again, having that background of being a legacy player really paid off for Nebraska. This was the one that I think that was the one they needed to get. And there was some little bit of uncertainty. I mean, she camped at some other schools, Texas and Louisville, but I think that her heart belonged to Nebraska, and that ended up winning out in the long run.
1: We mentioned Rautenberg, and you also brought up Jocelyn Samuels, and you mentioned that there's also a third recruit that we're still trying to find the identity of it. And what does this Husker recruiting class look like as a whole for the class of 2028?
2: It's going to be a small one, too. I think that we get a third one here once she decides to make it public. I don't want to spoil that surprise for her. Enjoy that announcement. But I think it's maybe three, maybe four, too, because we don't know what's going to happen with 5 for 5 and what players are going to stick around and kind of alter the long-term planning for schools too. So I would expect maybe a pin hitter of some sort coming through, because I think Nebraska took 2 liberos in last year's class too, so that's not a huge need too. But you really want to take an outside hitter every single year, just because that's a position you need a lot of depth, and also it's kind of one of the hardest ones to project a little bit too. I mean, an outside hitter is often the best position, but it takes a little bit to step up to be ready to compete collegiately. And there's probably the most growth in high school over the next few years for these players before they get ready for the collegiate game. So Jalen Reyes, associate head coach, I think tweeted us out at 3:30, gave his patented boom tweet, so we're waiting to see that. So it was an early morning commitment wherever he is, and we should know the identity here hopefully in short order.
0: We're talking to Lincoln Arneal. He covers Nebraska volleyball and volleyball at large for Husker Max. We talked about Shayla Rautenberg out of Milford, top 5 recruit, homegrown. That certainly doesn't hurt to have her half an hour away and the daughter of a Nebraska alum. But the staff put in their work, got her commitment, and didn't have to go super far to get their other big commit yesterday. Another top 10s prospect, an elite setter by the name of Jocelyn Samuels, and I believe coming out of South Dakota, so following kind of in the footsteps of Bergen Riley there. So what can you tell us about Jocelyn Samuels?
2: Yes, she plays for the same club team as Bergen Kairos, which is kind of based in Sioux Falls. I mean, Jocelyn Samuels plays for Harrisburg, which is just outside of Sioux Falls, but a really elite player. I mean, she's won three state championships, and she's already a sophomore because she won a state championship as an eighth grader as a starting setter. Just that's the kind of talent that they have, and you can do that in South Dakota. She's tall, 6 foot two, and just I was watching the film, like, is she left-handed? And I accidentally said that she's not left-handed, but she gives off the illusion that she's left-handed with the way she can attack at the net, be aggressive. But again, just very smooth. Remind you of Bergen Riley. It just connects well with her hitters, runs an offense, is very confident like that too. And I think she has some local connection too. I believe her dad, I was reading, trying to do some research on her, is from Nebraska. I think Polk Hordeville is where he may have grew up. So mm-hmm. there's a central Nebraska town for you, or a school, I should say, which now is part of the High Plains Community High School. So some connections as well, and keep that Sioux Falls pipeline. I'm sure Nebraska is willing to keep that open. They've produced a lot of high-end talent out of that area, too, and following Bergen's footsteps. Yeah, but she's another really great get that also has national team experience and is putting up big numbers. I think she was Max Prep's Freshman of the Year and Sophomore of the Year nationally. So she's been doing good things for 3 years, and she's just halfway through her high school career.
1: And even
0: not bad there. And yes, it is a Jeff Ashby, our guy. We've had him on the program before. He's Grand Island Central Catholic coach. He's the one who put out on social media that there's actually Polk Hordeville connections to both or to another really? Athlete who committed to Penn State recently. This is, I think, from the Omaha area.
2: Avery Bridges from Ashland Greenwood, I'm guessing. She's going to Penn State.
0: Right. Yes. Her parents were Polk Hordeville athletes too. Shane Samuels is the dad of Jocelyn. And he, according to Coach Ashby, who we trusted in this situation, was a quarterback there at Polk Hordeville.
2: Yeah. Hey, I used to work for the Columbus Telegram, and I would go out to cover Polk Hordeville games every now. They were High Plains by that point too, but that's mm-hmm. some good athletes coming out of that. And I think there's a lot of coaches around here are thankful for the generations that they have continued to produce athletes elsewhere.
0: I did cover the short-lived Osceola High Plains Co-op in football once. It only lasted 2 years. They won a state championship in their last football game and then disbanded the co-op. But one of the great mascots out there, they were the Storm Dogs. Sorry, I got off track.
2: The Storm and the Bulldogs. You got to get a Storm Dog. There you go. Take that, Salt Dogs. We can combine, get some portmanteaus in there wherever we want to.
1: Yeah, you guys brought up Avery Bridges, who committed to Penn State, the libero for Ashton Greenwood. Is there anybody else in Nebraska in a part of this 2028 class that you're expecting to hear from in the coming days and weeks?
2: Rottenberg and Bridges were kind of the big main ones, but there are a couple other, I mean, Nebraska kids. I mean, Nebraska produces a lot of elite talent. You see schools coming in from wherever across the nation too. I mean, how often do you have Penn State come in there too? But I think there could be a couple other ones. Logan Dostal out of Gretna is kind of another good one too. And but I think that this could be a smaller. I know last year I was writing a preview, just kind of what the ranks are. I mean, there was about eight or nine different players, and it's weirdly centered around Class B is where a lot of these Division One players come out of too. So like Waverly has a couple, Norris has a couple, Bennington, Elkhorn North. I think there's another Mount coming through. Olivia's a younger sister as well too. So, but as far as the 2028, those are the two big headlines. Obviously, that they're both committing to Big Ten schools on day one. So there could be some other ones that pop up along the way too, but. It may be a while as they get through kind of the national tournaments that they kind of wrap up the club season throughout the summer that before their names kind of emerge.
0: Well, last couple of questions here for Lincoln Arneal, covers volleyball for Husker Max. I'm curious about the roster distribution here. It's always a question with Nebraska. How can you keep all of these high recruits for the duration of their career? You're just loaded at every position. And I think specifically about setter. Obviously, Bergen, four-year starter Campbell Flynn is sitting behind her now. I believe there's a setter in the next class, and then you're bringing in Jocelyn Samuels as well. Are there enough volleyballs to go around to keep all these setters happy in the coming years?
2: Yes. Allie Bosinger is the 2027 commit to, and she actually made a token appearance during Shayla Ruttenberg's announcement yesterday to their club teammates. So she joined Shayla for a couple picture outside the Devaney Center, so they have a good relationship too. But I think that, I mean, you look at what Dani does too, she's not afraid to use players, and I think that really is a tribute to the way that she develops players and earns their trust, that if they're coming

0: little bit more unusual to have three setters. It's happened before as well, too. I think a couple years ago you saw Nicklin Hames, Ani Evans, and Kennedy Orr were all on the roster as well, too. Nebraska did run a 6-2. And the way Nebraska's stockpiling talent, it is an option, too. I've always been hesitant to that because if you run a 6-2, you take Campbell Flynn out of the front row, and that's as a left-hander for her. It really kind of takes away one of her strong suits. So, but the staff has found ways to keep players engaged and keep them around, too, because there hasn't been any transfer the last 2 years, which is impressive. It also considering there was a coaching change in there, too. So I think that would be – and then the other factor of this, as I mentioned a little before, too, is the 5-for-5, is how that's going to change roster building, too. And I think coaches are trying to figure that out and what that's going to look like. But when you have someone in your backyard, and we can call Sioux Falls, Nebraska's backyard, one of the closest major programs that is putting out top 5, Mallory Boesinger is a top 20 recruit, you take them and you figure it out later, and you build the most talented roster, and their coaches are in the business of getting the most talent and then figuring out how to use it later on. So credit to what Danny Buskin-Kelly and Jim Reyes and the rest of the coaching staff are doing, but yeah, it looks like they're building a juggernaut, and these are the good problems they have to deal with.
1: Outside of recruitment stuff, Yahoo Sports reported yesterday that Michigan canceled a scheduled volleyball match with Texas Tech in this whole Texas Tech situation. We knew what Troy Dannon said. What are you expecting the fallout to be from the Sorsby deal on the volleyball side beyond the Michigan-Texas Tech game that's been canceled?
0: I mean, especially considering that thing kind of resolved the situation the way that everyone hoped yesterday. I don't know if I was surprised to see, because that came out after it was announced that he was roughly about the same time as Sorsby was announcing he was going to the supplemental draft. I don't know if we'll see much more, but Texas Tech isn't really a big player in the volleyball world. They've been probably mid Big 12 standing. So I would be surprised if there's a lot more fallout because of that too, especially because the situation's resolved. But coaches made those planted their flag in the ground, made those statements. So we'll see if there's anything else, but I would be surprised if there's anything more that comes out of that too. Just because again, the situation is resolved, and it's a lot more. It's not like football where they're scheduling year out. I mean, Texas Tech, the elite teams that are doing that, they aren't really an RPI booster. So I was surprised to see Michigan do that, but they have principled and stood by, and we'll see if it'll see if that lasts.
2: Well, Lincoln, appreciate you delivering the goods again, talking all things volleyball. He writes volleyball at Husker Max and is a guru when it comes to knowing what's going on with the Huskers. And yesterday caught our attention for sure with these top recruits. Looking forward to reading the rest of your coverage.
0: Excellent. Thank you. In 2 months till red white scrimmage, so start the countdown.
2: It is time. Countdown to fall sports in Nebraska. Volleyball, football, get fired up. Going to be fun. Thanks to Lincoln for joining us here on the Doug and Daddy Show. Thinking about other things that we're looking forward to, it's lunchtime and our good pals at Taco John's Taco Tuesday. It is here. Get that special deal on your hard shell tacos. Get four of them. That I usually go with four. Personally, it's going to be about $5.50, maybe $5.70. You get four tacos. I get the spicy taco sauce to go with it, but you can get that all in the North Taco John's, 105 West 56th Street in Kearney. If you're not feeling the tacos, you can get their guacamole ranch stuffed grilled taco, the spicy chorizo breakfast burrito, meat and potato breakfast burrito, and more, all available at your Kearney Taco John's. Coming up in the program, we do have another guest set to join us here in the next 10 or 15 minutes, Drew Johnson, UNK women's basketball coach. He has a new deal. Congratulations to Coach Johnson. He has a new assistant coach. Love hearing that. Jill Ashoff staying in Nebraska, staying in Kearney as an assistant coach. A couple of the topics we'll cover with the head ball coach for the Loper women coming up soon. 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

0: 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Keep it up.
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4: Here's your Tri-Cities weather forecast. Sunshine mixed with clouds at times, today with a high of 86. Southwesterly winds 5 to 10 miles per hour. Tonight, lows around 68. High temperatures reach up to 89. Tomorrow, bright sunshine expected. Partly cloudy and dry Thursday and Friday, upper 70s. Thursday, upper 80s by Friday. From the Weatherology Weather Center, I'm meteorologist Jennifer Wojcicki. Right now, it's 70 degrees.
5: The Doug and Daddy Show rolls on here on ESPN Tri-Cities. I'm Michael Shively in for Doug Duda today. Elijah Mosier with us in our Kearney studio. I'm remote in Norfolk, but enjoying that same good weather that we're getting in central Nebraska, praying for some rain out west. My goodness, those folks have had it rough in the Nebraska Panhandle, hoping for better weather out there. If you're worried about if you're going to get rain or not, get some irrigation for your fields. 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Well, yesterday we asked you a poll question on ESPN Tri-Cities, who wins the College World Series. The question was with two options: the SEC or North Carolina, West Virginia, or Troy. I don't know if I'm reading this right. Am I seeing 100% for the SEC? Elijah, I voted for North Carolina. Did my vote get voided?
6: I will tell you this. I know of people who have run polls on a weekly basis that have received 24,000 votes, and they only get 1,000 now. And so while I also voted for UNC, West Virginia, and Troy, the public-facing results are the SEC by 100% of a vote. I don't understand what's going on there, but yes.
5: Oh, I think this is confirmation of a true ingrained SEC bias in all media. That's the only explanation.
6: Even whenever we are saying the other side, our votes get reversed.
5: Yeah. We literally voted for the other side and it's not showing the results. This is as SEC bias as it gets. Texas is no doubt behind this problem. We'll investigate this. We'll call up Elon and see. But that was the poll question yesterday. That was the question. We both said the UNC side of the bracket. I said it partly out of the fan in me cheering for some parity so that it's not the SEC every year. But also, I think North Carolina is in a really good position. They have only had to play two games so far in this College World Series. They don't play today. They play the winner of today's game tomorrow. And if they take care of West Virginia or Troy, then they don't play again for until Saturday. So this team will be as rested as they could possibly be. Their pitching staff will be locked and loaded. They're a really good team, first of all, and they've been a team that makes it to the College World Series with regularity. So I think North Carolina has a great chance. Some quality baseball yesterday in that Oklahoma-Georgia game, 4-3, the final. Oklahoma gets it done over Georgia. We talked about it yesterday with Phil Stanton. Jimmy was on the show, and they both said, you know, Georgia is the better team, but Oklahoma is the hottest team in the nation, and the Sooners are advancing in the winner's bracket. That means Georgia plays Texas tonight. And boy, that should be a heck of a ball game too. An elimination game, 7 p.m. tonight. You can watch on ESPN. You can listen here on ESPN Tri-Cities. Before that, the 1 o'clock Central Time first pitch, it's West Virginia against Troy in an elimination game there. The Mountaineers will have the fan support. Troy will have that underdog mentality. That could be a pretty fun game too. So a nice day of baseball on tap, Elijah. What are you thinking? Are you still sticking with your vote against the Southeastern Conference?
6: Oh, yeah. I think, and you were talking about it a little bit, one of the things that helps these non-SEC teams is the fact that UNC West Virginia landed in bracket number one. Those teams have the advantage that UCLA, had they made it out of the regional and then the super regionals, they would have had that advantage of the extra rest based off the way that the schedule is set. And I think you look at what UNC will have, they're going to have really fresh arms. I think you're going to have a similar thing here with West Virginia and Troy after having a day off. But I think it's going to be really exciting baseball today. I think West Virginia is going to end that kind of Cinderella run for Troy. I don't know if Troy can keep it up for too much longer, as great of a story as it is. And then on the other side, Georgia and Texas will be a great battle. And unfortunately, Texas always seems to find a way to climb out of the grave. And so I'm kind of expecting much of the same here tonight. But that was a good matchup there between Texas and Alabama. And I know there's a couple of Nebraska kids in that matchup as well.
5: 14-2. How about that? Texas put a wallop there on Alabama, ended the Crimson Tide's season. Yeah, I think Georgia's just, they can just mash. They can hit. I know Texas has the bullpen. They have a dynamite closer, but Georgia's bats are something else. I'd probably lean toward the Dogs tonight, lean towards the Mountaineers as well. And I just think that North Carolina has a better chance to just play one game and not have to play twice against the winner of West Virginia Troy than Oklahoma does. Oklahoma, they're going to have to face either Georgia or Texas. They're in that winner's bracket ball game then. And I struggle to see how they could beat Georgia twice in a row or a fired up Texas team that's probably more talented. That's why I'm leaning towards North Carolina overall. But man, those SEC teams are good. And North Carolina, or if it is West Virginia, that would be fun too if they made the final. But they have to win the next three in order to do that. But setting up for a really fun College World Series final. We hope the weather stays like it has been of late. I know Saturday, maybe there's a chance of some severe weather coming in, but it has been gorgeous lately, and hope folks have been able to get to the ballpark there in Omaha. By the crowd size, it seems like they have been. If you can't make it, again, we do have all of the games on ESPN Tri-City. So excited to bring that your way here on this station. Excited because our next guest joining us after this break will be Drew Johnson. He's the head coach at the University of Nebraska Kearney for women's basketball, and he's going to stay the head coach at least for a little while longer. He just signed a new contract. We're excited to have that news and talk to him about it as he is hot on the recruiting trail this summer. Our conversation with the women's basketball coach of the Lopers coming up after this on ESPN Tri-Cities.
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0: Doug and Daddy Show continues here on ESPN Tri-Cities. Michael Shively in for Doug Duda. Elijah Mosier with me. He's in the Kearney studio. I'm in my Norfolk office. 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Not under their control at all. Please patronize our local business there in Big Dally's Deli. You know what might be a great time to do it? When you're heading down to the 8-man football all-star game this weekend. We're excited to have coverage of that on the radio, on our family of networks, and excited to have coverage throughout this week. So that's coming up. Get your Big Dally's Deli sandwich on the way to the 8-man football all-star game this weekend in Hastings. We told you we'd have Loper women's basketball coach Drew Johnson joining us. We're happy to have him dialed up right now. Michael Shively in for Doug Duda, Elijah Mosier in our studio. Coach Johnson, welcome to the program. I understand, are you in Missouri right now, maybe watching some players?
1: We are headed there tomorrow, actually. So okay. NCAA changed a little bit of recruiting opportunities to where Division I's and Division II's can go watch teams play at their high school teams once in the summer. So pretty cool. It's normally in Kansas City, but with the World Cup and not enough hotels and venues and all that, they moved it a little bit. But it's a fun event, and a lot of good Nebraska teams will go out there and play, so we're excited to watch them.
0: Well, some congratulations are in order because you just signed a new deal, I believe, last week. We're 1 week after the announcement came out. So congratulations. Your new contract has you staying with the Lopers through the end of the 2029 season. So excited to have you and your wife, Nicole Oldie Johnson, assistant coach, sticking around in Kearney. This clearly was mutual. Athletic director Dr. Mark Bauer said was highly complimentary of you, your family. I know it's big for him to have good people in charge of his programs who are involved in the community. What is it about the Lopers that wanted you to pick up your end of it and stick around and sign that contract extension?
1: Well, I think a lot of the things that matter to Mark matter to us as well. And we've described Kearney a ton as a community where you get to know your neighbors and you get to know the people that are around. And I tell a story sometimes where we had some players help somebody carry some groceries out of Walmart that needed an extra hand. And I got two or three emails that next day about it from people that, number one, knew they were on the women's basketball team, and number two, took notice of them doing stuff. And so this has just been a place that I really believe cares about people. And so we are able to put a great product on the basketball floor, and that's awesome. But also just being able to really invest into this place. And so Kearney as a community has done that for us. UNK as a school has done that. I've been able to make some really great connections with other coaches in the building and get to go support their teams. Obviously having athletic success is a big part of it and helps as well. But this is just a really special place. And I've been other places, and UNK is second to none in the way that you get treated as a coach and the way you're able to build your programs. And so we're really excited to be able to stick around and, feel the faith that Coach Bauer or Dr. Bauer has in us and Chancellor Shore has in us and the ability to keep this program kind of headed in the right direction.
2: 3 years in, Coach, and three MIAA tournament appearances, a number of top 25 upsets. What do you see as the roadmap here for what the UNK women's basketball program looks like under your presence here in the coming future?
1: Well, I think the number one thing that we always talk about is having our players, be the foundations of the school, foundations of the community, graduate, start to live really, really successful lives. Can we help them become great you know, people in their professions, wives, mothers, you know, down the road. And that I feel like those boxes are getting checked, and we're able to continue to do that. The team has had some success, you know, obviously coming off of a really great program with Coach Amy, and, you know, the kind of rejuvenation of new roster and all that over the next couple of years has been really, really cool. We had obviously a ton of injuries last year, but we're still able to have a successful season. And so we're really, really looking forward to what the roster looks like for next year. And with, you know, five freshmen coming in, all from kind of the region, and, you know, a great 2027 committed class at this point already, we feel like the future is really, really bright for the program.
0: So this is a family affair for the Johnsons. Not only is your wife on the bench with you, but I know your kids hang around too. What's it like having them grow up around a program? I have no doubt they have no choice but to be completely ingrained in it.
1: Yeah, they love it. It's so much fun. You know, my four-year-old was watching a game just a couple of days ago, and he asked if Jill was playing. So he thinks Jill plays in every game that's ever has a basketball in it. So we love it. Obviously, have a 9-year-old as well that's getting ready to go into fourth grade here in the school system. The Kearney schools do such a great job with the kids, and you know, he had some tears when we lost at the MIAA tournament last year. And so you know, I think it is a really special opportunity to have your whole family be able to grow up kind of in an athletic environment where they get to, you know, be around our players, and our players are so kind and welcoming to them. It makes them, you know, fall in love with each team in kind of a different special way.
2: You mentioned Jill a little bit, and now this is the third year in a row where you've had a new assistant, because the previous one has been hired by a different school as their head coach, so Casey Bassett now at Western Colorado. What's it going to be like now with Jill transitioning from playing on the court to being an assistant coach?
1: Well, we just have started to say, if you want to be a head coach, just be our assistant for a year. So, no, it's been fantastic, and so grateful for Josh and Casey's opportunities. We really believe that both of them, that's what they were looking for, and so we're able to help build our program while they were able to help advance their own careers. And so that is really special. Jill has hit the ground running. She has been an absolute workhorse so far. You know, she probably walked into, you know, outside of scouting reports and games, obviously that's a busy time and a busy moment. Camp season in June is as busy as it gets. And so we're in the office today grinding out some, we have about 50 teams coming to a team camp here next week, and we got to get the schedule done and housing done and all that. So she's walked in the door and got to experience college basketball at its craziest, kind of from the very beginning. So, but Jill loves basketball. She, one of my favorite people to just talk about basketball with. She watches it. She wants to break down why the Spurs decided to give up a bunch of leads and what they should have done differently. And so, you know, it's awesome to have her in here. And you know, I think from a program standpoint, it's really, really important for us to be able to have a coach on the staff that is able to really relate really well to 18 to 22-year-olds. And, you know, I love to tell recruits I think I'm pretty cool, but, you know, I'm not on TikTok, right? So I think it's important that Jill is able to bring kind of the young, energetic, but she also understands what the players have been through and what it's like to go through a career and the ups and downs and the aches and pains and what you have to be able to kind of push through to be really successful. So Jill's story is incredible, and her ability to, you know, have an unbelievable career here. And, you know, I like to say she feels like, to me, she goes down as the greatest point guard to ever play here. I know there's some other really good players in that category too, and could be debated, but she had a really special career, and it's great to be able to keep her around.
0: Yeah, I'm no UNK historian, but I second your opinion there, Coach. And one of my favorite players to watch, because I was able to cover her at the high school level from her sophomore season on. I mean, I remember her, I don't know what age, and as a sophomore, but Pius competing in the state tournaments. And when players were shooting free throws, she was pacing at midcourt, you know, stomping her feet, talking to herself, motivating herself, thinking back to previous plays. You could tell she was cerebral back then. The competitiveness just oozed from her. And so I'm not surprised to see her stepping into a coaching type of role. Is this something that you had talked about with her often and knew that she had an interest in doing for some time?
1: Yeah, she's got a coaching background too. She's got a couple uncles that coach, one at the NAIA level and one at the Division I level. And so I think she probably knew she wanted to coach for a long time. And when Josh transitioned, you know, one of the big kind of conversations in our staff was, okay, what does it look like to get to Jill as an assistant coach here? And, you know, I've coached against Casey a ton when we were both head coaches in an NAIA league in Kansas. And so she was looking for ability to transition and wanted to be a Division II head coach, but had gotten some interviews, hadn't gotten the final yes yet. And so we brought her in. It could have been 1 year. It could have been 3 years. Who knows? But there was this obvious transition for Casey as she was going to hopefully be able to snag a Division II head job. And so we had been talking to Jill about, you know, if it is available, you know, we'd love to have you and love to be able to recruit you to stay around. We knew she'd be kind of highly sought after as an assistant coach. And so, you know, I feel like the timelines kind of worked out really well where we were able to, you know, Casey was able to get the job that she was really looking for. And it worked out on a timeline that allowed us to really go after being able to, you know, keep Jill around here and use her expertise.
2: Taking a look at your roster here in the fall, Coach, and you guys lost 8 players. We mentioned Jill, but of course, Sanaya as well. You got 6 new players and 5 of them freshmen. What do you see this team looking like in the fall, especially having to replace a couple of point guards?
1: Yeah, absolutely. Well, there's some big decisions on how does that position play out. You know, it's funny. I can remember when we first got here, you know, there was some graduation stuff for some fifth-year kids, and then Sarah Schmidt had transferred to Idaho with Coach Amy. And I can remember the question being, who's going to be your point guard? Who's going to be your point guard? And I didn't really have an answer at that point. Now, Jill came along and became the point guard, and it all worked out. You know, we'll probably go some point guard by committee. You know, we really, really like what Eliana Arambola brings. She probably had about every offer in the MIAA picked here. She's going to play really well. Miley Weirs played point guard in high school for both her club team and her high school team. There's some world where she probably plays some of that position. So we know that that's going to be a point of emphasis and making sure that we have that position solidified. We really think the team is very, very talented. Mackenzie McDaniel is coming in. Her freshman year where they threw her the ball in the post, she averaged 8 points a game in 15 minutes. And we think she can have a gigantic impact as well. And then there's, you know, 4 other freshmen that look like they're going to be impact kids. And so trying to understand, you know, where they're going to fit in exactly from day one is going to be important, and how their development happens over the course of that fall before we really get into our first games is important. And then really we return a lot. You know, obviously the point guard position is the one that you feel like you've kind of lost some bodies, but we return, you know, a lot of production at most of the other positions. I calculated at one point, I think it was 70-something percent of our minutes and 70-something percent of our points was still returning. So we'll return nearly as much as anybody in the league, and yeah, we like our chances to go make a run.
0: What Coach was mentioning there, or who he was mentioning, is Mackenzie McDaniel, 6'1" junior center, originally out of Kansas. She went to Emporia State, started summer freshman year, and put up some good numbers. So excited to see that size in the paint for Coach Johnson. What are your players up to here? I'm sure some are in town, some aren't. What do you want your girls to accomplish here over the summer as you get ready for everybody to report in the fall?
1: Yeah, well, you know, I feel like part of the Division II experience is we want our players to have a summer and be able to take the family vacation and be able to go to the friend's wedding or whatever they've got going on. And so about half our team is still in Kearney, you know, working jobs or internships or lifting and getting shots up in our gym. And about half of them go home and still do the same thing. And so the summer is a great time to continue to work on things that they want to get better at individually so that when they come back, they've put themselves in a really good position to be ready to have a successful season. But they're kind of here, there, and everywhere a little bit. And so Division II rules don't allow us to work with them in any kind of workouts. They can work with strength and conditioning. They'll come back and work camps. We've got next week, we've got a two-day team camp. Then we've got our kids camp. We've got an elite camp for some high school kids. So they'll come back and help us work that and show their face and do some recruiting. But they're living lives, and we're living vicariously through them. They do a lot of fun stuff over the summer, and I wish I got to go on some of the trips they get to go on. So it's pretty cool to get to see them kind of experience their summer as a college kid, for sure.
0: And I'm living vicariously through Elijah, so we
1: I get it. Exactly.
0: It's what we do when you get older than the college age, reminisce a bit and look at the cool stuff they're doing. Coach Johnson, congratulations. Contract extension through the 2029 season. And appreciate you making some time here on a little bit of short notice here on Tuesday in June. Congrats. Pleasure to talk Loper hoops with you.
1: Absolutely. We appreciate it. Go Lopers.
0: Drew Johnson, head coach of the UNK women's basketball program, joining us on the Doug and Daddy Show. Final segment coming up right after this. We got to hear from Elijah, who predicted, what, a 7-8-9 goal win for Spain yesterday. Did not happen. All aboard the Cabo Verde train. A couple of World Cup comments, and then we'll get you on to the rest of the day right after this on the Doug and Daddy Show on ESPN Tri-Cities.
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0: 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I'm Michael Shively in for Doug Duda today. Elijah Mosier in our studio, back from his extended summer. It's shorter for you, I guess, from the college student perspective. But gone for a month, he's back producing, co-hosting today, and our resident soccer fan. And the World Cup has been cool. It's been fun. I love seeing the passion from fan bases, the atmosphere, the festivities. That's what this is about. But then you look at the Monday results. Here are the finals. 0-0, sorry, 0-0, 1-1, 1-1, and 2-2. Elijah, this is why people talk bad about soccer sometimes. What in the world? There were four matches yesterday, and we did not have a winner or loser the entire day, and saw a combined total of 8 total goals between these four matches.
1: Okay, you're going
0: to... Oh my gosh, what is going on, man?
1: You're
0: going
1: to make me look up a stat here because I can't remember off the top of my head. But yeah, yesterday was a day that was unexpected, and Cape Verde in Spain led things off in Atlanta, and a lot of people thought that that would be a... And even Fox Sports was talking about it after the match was over. Like, a lot of people were expecting it to be a 6-0 game or something like that. And even I said on the show yesterday, but... Cape Verde held it on its own and made it happen and kept it tied at 0, and that's a win for Cape Verde. They're the smallest nation at the World Cup, and for Spain, the good news for them is Argentina, they lost their first game of the World Cup back in 2022, but they went on to win it all. But yeah, yesterday's results were a little shocking there, not as much the rest of the way through. Belgium, Egypt, we kind of thought that would be a closer game, at least a lot of us did. Iran, New Zealand as well. But yeah, Saudi Arabia and Uruguay was another fantastic match. But it was a good day of soccer to a soccer fan. But to the outsider perspective, they're like, what just happened?
0: Yeah, I'm one of those. I didn't watch these, I'll admit that. But when you look at the score, man, nothing is less satisfying than seeing 0-0, 1-1, 1-1, 2-2. Everything was a tie. No team scored 3 goals. One of the favorites to win the whole thing didn't put one in the net the entire match. Hoping for some different, rooting interest in any of these today, but let's have some excitement with it. Matches today, France and Senegal lead things off 2 p.m., Iraq against Norway. Iraq against Norway. That is one of the beautiful things about the World Cup. Mm-hmm. Those two countries have nothing in common. Argentina faces Algeria. This is prime time, 8 p.m. And then Austria against Jordan at 9 p.m. Those are the matches
1: today. Yeah, and I don't think we'll see another day with 4 draws because yesterday was the first time that has happened since June 15th of 1958, so exactly 68 years ago to the date, but there was 8 games that day, and that's the last time that there were at least 4 draws in a day. I don't think that happens today, but today is a star-studded day. You got Lionel Messi in Argentina, Kylian Mbappe with France, and then Erling Haaland with Norway, And so some fun things, as well as the first matchup at Kansas City Stadium, as FIFA is going to call it, between Argentina and Algeria at 8 tonight. And then you just kind of got Austria and Jordan lurking in the background. But it's a fun slate today. I think France and Senegal will be closer than some people are expecting. But yeah, I'm really looking forward to it. But just the more we get through this week, we get more exciting matchups happening. But it's been a good week, and I'm curious to see how U.S. comes out in Seattle on Friday. I just don't know how long I'll get to talk about that, so I'm going to take the advantage right now to talk about U.S. and Australia, and that's going to be a tight matchup. And Jimmy did decide to leave me some numbers as well, Michael. He left me the odds. So Spain at the top at 4.5-1, France 5-1, England 7-1. Portugal 8-1, Brazil 9-1, and Argentina 10-1, and then he made a mark right there. That's where he thinks only those six teams could potentially win it. The U.S. is currently sitting at 64-1, according to what he left, but the long shot odd that I do like is Morocco's at 45-1.
0: I'll have to take your word for that. Morocco, there is your pick, folks. Morocco, 45-1. If you're going to take a longer shot, Elijah Mosier says Morocco.
1: They were a semi-finalist in Qatar in 2022 and coming off of a draw against Brazil, because I know how much you enjoy your draws there, Michael. But yeah, that's
0: pretty impressive. Brazil's a renowned power.
1: Yeah, and so it's a lot of excitement, and I think it just, more than anything, it's just really exciting to see all the different communities. We talked about Scotland yesterday, but just seeing all these different communities filled with stadiums, because like normal, a lot of sporting events, whenever a marquee event comes around, it's going to be like, prices are going to be too high, things aren't going to be right, the seats are going to be empty, this, that. And for the most part, almost every single stadium has been close to full capacity for each of the matches so far, and that's just a really exciting sight to see.
0: Yeah, good news for FIFA. Man, are they going to bring in some record profits, expanding the tournament field massively, adding I don't know how many more games, and then charging thousands of dollars to attend. Man, that's a nonprofit that I want to be a part of. We'll dedicate a whole nother show about the corruption within FIFA, but no need to get to that now. What you do need to get to is lunchtime at the Carney Chicken Coop. World Cup, you're interested? They got it on TV. College World Series, you want to watch that? They have it on their TV. 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Have a good time. College World Series tonight, actually today, coming up in about an hour, we have West Virginia and Troy playing for their tournament lives. And the same story tonight, an elimination game. That's Texas taking on Georgia and Texas tonight. So looking forward to those. You can listen to them on ESPN Tri-Cities. Fun show today, Elijah. You're stuck with Doug the rest of the week.
1: And that's all right. Just one more note from Phil Stanley, who was on the show yesterday. Just two teams at the College World Series who has not committed an error yet, North Carolina and Oklahoma, both 2-0 so far. But yeah, hey, it'll be fun the rest of the week, and I'm glad we got to hang with you for 2 days.
0: Always a blast. Love the folks in Kearney, and love getting to talk some sports on ESPN Tri-Cities. Thanks so much to our guest today joining the program, Drew Johnson, UNK women's basketball coach, has a new contract keeping him in Kearney through the end of the 28-29 season. And also Lincoln Arneal of Husker Max talking about the volleyball commits coming to the Huskers and volleyball as a whole. Thanks to them for joining us. Thanks to you for tuning in. Until tomorrow, on behalf of Elijah, I'm Michael Shively. Thanks for listening. Have a great rest of your day.
2: From the News Channel Nebraska Newsroom, I'm Brandon Shanahan. More than 100 Central Nebraska golfers hit the course Monday in support of local DARE programs, with the inaugural Chip-In for DARE golf tournament helping raise money for student outreach efforts. The first-year fundraiser drew teams of four to Meadowlark Hills Golf Course, with proceeds coming from team registration, sponsorships, raffle prizes, and more. Kearney police officer and DARE instructor Boyd Weller said the turnout exceeded expectations.
3: We had actually 35 teams for today, which is amazing for a first year doing this event. And so much support from the community. We actually have several officers and deputies playing in this event as well.
2: According to Weller, the DARE program has evolved significantly over the years. Drug and alcohol education remains part of the new curriculum, with newer lessons focusing more broadly on helping students communicate effectively and navigate various challenges, including bullying. Organizers say the strong community response has already created optimism about the future of the event. A hung jury in a Adams County child abuse trial has set a new hearing. The panel of jurors deciding the innocence or guilt of Jade Essink was not unanimous, resulting in a declared mistrial in Adams County District Court last week. Now the judge has called for a new hearing set for July 6th. The state can retry Essink for the one count of child abuse. The prosecution can also offer a plea agreement to Essink and her counsel, possibly on a lesser count. Further, if the state deems that they may not have the right evidence, they could potentially drop the charge altogether. You can find more of today's news online at newschannelnebraska.com. From the NCN Newsroom, I'm Braden Shanahan.
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7: Years, you have NIL, which has essentially all the guys who became ineligible because they accepted money, or in the case of Terrell Pryor, in a famous case, free tattoos. You don't have those same issues because now it's essentially the Wild West for paying players. Even the drug policy that guys failed in the past, there's not the same emphasis on that. And the NFL doesn't even test and suspend guys at this point for marijuana. So a lot of the circumstances that have applied to past cases don't exist now. Terrell Pryor, as a test case, was suspended at Ohio State. His eligibility taken away, went into the supplemental draft. The NFL, and this is 15 years ago, decided to enforce what had been the suspension that Terrell Pryor was facing at the NCAA, because they did not want players running to the NFL as a safe haven to protect themselves and play when the NCAA said you cannot. That same offseason, as you remember, Jim Tressel, who also was fired as part of that, which in hindsight, the idea of a coach being fired because his players got free tattoos would be so antithetical to where we are in 2026, but this is 2011. It was a different deal. Tressel goes, takes a job at the Colts, and because prior suspension was enforced by the NFL basically said, okay, we're also going to keep Jim Tressel away from the Colts for the same time period in order to try to make things fair. That's where then, if you fast forward to 2024, I think that Jeff Kessler would make this argument, if it comes to that at the NFL level, that Jim Harbaugh facing a 4-year show cause in addition to a 10-year show cause, not just for recruiting violations, but for his knowledge or what the NCAA felt he should have known about an illicit advanced scouting scheme. He's essentially banned from college football through 2038. He has coached every game for the Chargers over the last 2 years. So if the NFL is not enforcing things that apply to integrity of the game in the case of Jim Harbaugh, it's tough, just if you're looking at this logically, to say we're now going to enforce something on Brendan Sorsby. In addition to that, you have the collective bargaining agreement, which dictates that players cannot be suspended under the personal conduct policy for any actions that occurred prior to them becoming NFL players. In other words, if Brendan Sorsby does not have future issues involving illegal gambling or things that violate the NFL's gambling policy, which, by the way, other than those bets that he made on his own team when he wasn't part of the travel roster in 2022 in Indiana, most of these things would not have fallen under what is barred in terms of gambling by the NFL, that even under that, suspending Brendan Sorsby would not be an option that wouldn't come with potential complications from the NFL Players Association and in the courts. Having said all that, Rich, and I know this is a very long answer because there's a lot of ground in history to cover. Gambling is a hot button issue, not just in the NCAA, not just in the NFL, in society. I know plenty of people. I've got friends. I've got, you know, nephews. Everyone has a gambling app on their phone. There's, of course, a line between legal and illegal. There's a line between betting on things that you are allowed to and betting on your own team. And absolutely, there's a bright line crossed, even though he wasn't on the travel roster at that point. That's what you're reaching back to, is something from 4 years ago. But how does the NFL now approach this moving forward? Of course, they've taken a hard line in the past on the likes of Calvin Ridley, among others. But even after the Calvin Ridley suspension of a year, they then began to alter the rules and soften things that if it didn't involve betting on football, which Ridley did in some capacities, betting parlays that involved the Falcons at a time that he was on injured reserve, they then began to ease back on some of the rules related to gambling on other sports. Brendan Sorsby lost, by all the accounts that I have seen, something like, or bet something like $90,000. I know people, Rich, that that's like a bad weekend in Vegas. Over 4 years, we're not talking about a ton of money, but Brendan Sorsby has paid a price. He has paid millions of dollars in legal fees. He's lost millions of dollars in endorsements. He is now ineligible for college football and saw his college football career end in a way that nobody would have expected even a week or so ago. And now he comes into the NFL with a scarlet letter on his chest. Is there a possibility here of a settlement of some kind, such as the one that Brendan Sorsby and his lawyers, by the way, proposed to the NCAA that could have resolved all this and had him missing a chunk of the season? Could there be, for instance, even, hey, you can be around the team in practice, but you can't play as a rookie? I could see everyone involved coming together and saying, we don't want this to be a clown show. We don't want this to go into the courts. Let's figure this out. But that is one of the unknowns that people are evaluating as NFL teams in less than the past 24 hours here are wrapping their minds around. This is a guy with franchise quarterback traits who we also have to answer some of these questions before deciding at the end of July if we're going to use a future draft pick to get him.
8: All right, so let's put a pin in that portion of your answer. The Ohio State stuff is so far afield of what the realities are now. It's insane, mm-hmm. right? When you look back as to what blew up the Ohio State program then and what led the NFL to basically say, listen, you can't use our supplemental draft as a way to escape consequences. That I understand. Using the Jim Harbaugh situation, for the lack of a better phrase, as is apples to oranges, because Jim was already had an entire year as Chargers head coach under his belt by the time he got the show cause. So it's not like the show cause was there and he ran off to the Chargers to avoid the show cause. He was going to be the head coach of the Chargers, and that was pretty much the end of it. Was the fact that stuff was coming down part of his rubric of deciding to leave? We'll never know. You could assume. Bottom line is, That's different than what happened with Pryor and what may be the case with Sorsby. But I find it interesting that there could be a conversation of hey, you go to the NFL, but your penalty, if you will, is you can't play the first year. You can do everything you want to get ready for your professional career, including being drafted and what have you. That's interesting how that would work.
7: I'm saying that hypothetically, sure. But remember, Brendan Sorsby, when this first came down back in May and was revealed publicly, he checked into an inpatient clinic in Arizona for something like 6 weeks.
8: Correct.
7: The initial conversations between Brendan Sorsby, his legal team, and the NCAA were about a suspension. I would tell you, Rich, factually, was longer than the two games that was imposed by the judge that they ultimately went with here. So the NCAA could have, way back in the spring, further back than that, because this has been going on for a while, that they were looking into this because Brendan Sorsby had been flagged by the gambling companies based upon his use of his accounts and his devices. This could have been wrapped up back in the spring. He could have missed a bunch of games, come back and played at the end of the year, and you would have had a really talented quarterback on the college stage. What the NCAA has increasingly opted to do is try to, as I said, with, you're talking about an earthquake that certainly impacts the NCAA, is you grab onto everything possible. And in that moment, when the ground is shaking, you may not be making logical decisions. I would say, Rich, and I understand the NCAA is trying to maintain relevance. They're trying to maintain some level of power as a governing body here. You're trying to enforce that. But what's happening in court is you are repeatedly losing. You are repeatedly suffering these setbacks that chips away at your power. You have the conferences trying to say, well, we should be able to punish a school for playing a guy who we don't think he should have been eligible in the first place. And you have the other schools rebelling and talking about not scheduling Texas Tech. This all happens, Rich, because the NCAA, unlike the NFL, has just not had a history of, well, we're willing to reach a settlement. Most of the suspensions that occur in the NFL now are a product of negotiations. When Deshaun Watson eventually served, I believe it was an 11-game suspension, that had been in the courts. That had gone back and forth. He's going to get 6 games. No, we want him to serve a year. You find somewhere in the middle and you meet, because it's just not worth it to keep playing that thing out. We've seen other cases that have gone into the judicial system. I couldn't help but think, Rich, of the Zeke Elliott case back in 2017. I covered that for NFL Network in 3 federal courts in 3 states. He goes in ineligible for week 1. I come out of a hearing and I'm on with you on the season preview edition saying he can play this week. And it was like, wait, he can play this week? I'm like, that's what the attorneys just told me. He's in for this week. And then that was a back and forth and appeals. It just, you lose control of the timeline here. Why the NCAA continues to do that, one can only ascertain. It is about power and control. It's not about integrity of the game or anything else. But the NFL, they are nothing if not pragmatic on these matters. They want to be able to resolve things. Yes, they will fight, and we've seen them in court, but you haven't seen it as much in recent years. If they try to unilaterally impose a suspension on Brennan Sorsby, if they, and I don't believe that they would ever do this, but if they were to imply to teams, don't draft this guy, that's another world of legal problems. There is a conversation to be had with a known adversary, as you said, in Jeffrey Kessler, who has been at the NFLPA forever. Let's figure out a way that we don't have to end up in court in this. And by the way, Brennan Sorsby is a human being at the center of this. Again, I will reiterate, he is not a victim. He placed these bets. He did it knowingly. It developed into what he has said and his doctors have said was an addiction, a compulsion. But he put himself in this position. He is also a human being who at this point has lost millions of dollars and just wants to move on with his life and play football. He will hear it at every stadium he goes into. He'll have to answer hard questions from the press. He'll have to answer questions from teams leading up to the supplemental draft about not just, well, why'd you make the bets? What did you learn in addiction training? But did you ever influence a game? Were you ever tempted to influence a game? Boy. That's the broader piece of this that, of course, teams have to get comfortable with. And again, that's where you have fertile ground here for everybody involved, the NFL, whatever team drafts him, Brennan Sorsby himself, his representatives. Let's take the courts out of this. This is not a courts issue. This is a mental health issue at its core. We wouldn't talk about drug addiction like this. We wouldn't talk about if you had schizophrenia or some other type of a mental illness. We would not talk about it like this. This is a gambling compulsion. But again, if you took the phones of every college kid right now, forget athletes, every college kid who doesn't have these rules, I would bet you a lot of them are making tons and tons of bets, and they're just used to it. The same way that I sit on the couch and scroll Instagram at night and watch

0: being very mindful of Guzman. It's a big part of West Virginia's strategy to try the double steal and swipe a run.
1: Probably not going to pull a straight steal at home with a right-handed pitcher on the mound, but he is way down the line.
0: The 2-2 missed inside. Guzman was almost a third of the way down the line.
1: Yeah, at least, John, and like you never see that with a right-handed pitcher on the mound, but the other part of it is if he spikes a breaking ball and it gets anywhere near the edge of the dirt circle, Guzman's going to score.
0: Three balls, two strikes, two outs. Second and third, the base runners, the pitch. And he fought one off the outside edge and fouls it back. Good defensive swing there by Gravlin to stay alive and get another pitch. He is 2-for-7. Gravlin is in this College World Series. With 1-for-4 with three strikeouts in the opener against Troy. The pitch, pop foul out of play.
1: Yeah, we talked about how the ball isn't really carrying, and Meyer is playing relatively shallow in center field, as is Markham and Wright for Troy. And Schoenfeld doesn't have the biggest secondary lead. I'm surprised he's not getting off even more with two strikes and two outs.
0: Another 3-2 pitch. Called strike three. Fastball. So a pair of strikeouts and Ellingworth pitches around traffic. Our first inning presented by Omni Partners. 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
2: When second's making a play, short's got to cover.
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0: We'll get our first look at the Glendale, New York native, Dawson Montessa, right-handed junior formerly from Adelphi, where he was a Division II All-American. He went 7 1/3 innings, struck out 7 Demon Deacons in the regional, but making his first appearance in 15 days. They did not need him last week in the 2-game sweep of Cal Poly in the Super Regionals. Pisecki, Pine, and Cavill. No score, bottom of the first. And Montessa's first pitch. Fastball misses low. What should we see today from Montessa?
1: Well, he's got a big fastball. It'll run up there to 96 or 97 miles an hour today at the top of his power. He can get swing and miss with that pitch, especially against lefties.
0: Another fastball, this time in there for a strike, 1-1.
1: It's strikeouts, but walks have been an issue for him this year, which kind of plays into Troy's hand, and he has allowed 13 home runs. He is a fly ball pitcher.
0: Just a 36% ground ball rate. Checked his swing. He did go, says Brandon Cooper. And it's 1-2. Pisecki

0: run, two-out rally for West Virginia, and they lead 6-0 in the sixth.
1: And the wild pitch proves to be very costly. As Sean Smith delivers the goods. And all of this happening with two out.
0: Two out, nobody on. Tyrus Hall's walk, the key at bat that got this all going. And now here's Matthew Gravelin, who's doubled home a run and scored on a wild pitch. 1-for-3, the catcher, right-handed hitter, waits. First pitch. Gravelin takes a strike at the knees. It's 0-1. Well, now all of a sudden, West Virginia has a huge lead for Dawson Montessa. And as you mentioned, they're not afraid to run him up over 120 pitches. So he's probably got an inning or two left in the tank. In the air to right. Markham trotting in a couple of steps. Reaches up and makes the catch. And the inning is over. But four huge two-out runs have extended the lead for West Virginia. They lead Troy 6-0 as we head to the bottom of the sixth inning in this elimination game from 1620 The Zone on the NCAA Radio Network. This is the Men's College World Series.
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0: Dawson Montessa back to the mound now with a 6-0 lead for West Virginia in this sixth inning, presented by Broncos, Omaha's original fast food, fresh, never frozen, serving hand-cut French fries daily since 1959. Blake Cavill will lead things off. The first baseman for Troy, the left-handed hitter, takes outside a ball, 1-0. Cavill, Janicki, and Meyer. 3-4-5 in the Troy order against the righty Montessa. Big shift on for Cavill as 14 homers, including one against Ole Miss. You take breaking ball strike, it's 1-1.
1: McDougal was milling about out there in the right field pen, but I think he's gone back to sitting down.
0: Well, now with a 6-0 lead, as that would foul off to the left and out of play, you would have to think that West Virginia is going to try and milk as much as they can out of Montessa.
1: Yes.
0: Because, again, you're trying to come through the loser's bracket. You need to have as many innings available as possible if they can hang on here and then try to beat North Carolina twice. Breaking ball outside, 2-2, which is no easy task to begin with.
1: Exactly, and you got to win 3 games in 3 days.
0: 2-2, the count. The pitch. Down low, and the count is full. Boy, if you're Steve Sabins, you're just wanting Dawson Montessa to be on the attack at this point. Just attack the strike zone. You've got a 6-run lead. The payoff. Fouled away.
1: And as we found out last night, solo home runs aren't necessarily going to beat you. So, yeah, maybe you make a mistake here or there. As long as you're not walking guys. And

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8: News at Bill Bender 92 is where you can follow and find him. Great season of college football is, well, Bill, soon going to be here, man. Summer's flying by. How have you been? What's the good word?
9: Yeah, you know, into June here, trying to get a little bit of summer in, but you said it. I mean, college football's always in the present. We were really excited to get our magazine out there, the preview magazine. It's big and yellow, and you can see it in the newsstands now. It's got a yellow cover. We've gotten overwhelmingly positive response about it. We're kind of not sure how that would go over, but you can find it, believe me. It's been really good.
10: Has there been late additions and subtractions needed to be made because of Texas Tech and Sorsby?
9: Well, I mean, it's on the news, so funny story. when we were putting this thing to press, the Sorsby kind of news broke, right, with the gambling, and then and that's, you know, magazines work that way. You put these out way before they come out. And then, you know, so we edited out a few sections of articles that I wrote, you know, impact transfer and Heisman candidates and then the Texas Tech overview. Now, fortunately, it's gone full circle. He was back, and then our yearbook was shot. Now we're back to the point where it's like, okay, the analysis was good again.
8: I love it, and good on you. Made whole, and I can't wait to get a copy of the Sporting News College Football Preview. Look for the yellow cover. It will draw you in like a tractor beam, and good stuff for sure. Let's talk Sorsby to get underway. And this was a soap opera. It was a circus. Some bad PR from Tech's little video, and then ultimately they agreed to part ways, and we'll get your take on the supplemental part of this here with Sorsby and the NFL. But let me ask you this. Say Sorsby never misstepped 9,000 times with $90,000 in bets. How good do you think he

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1: Hammer to left field. 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Mike Trout, how's that to start the season?
0: To the All-Star game.
1: Gone. Oh, my goodness. He crushed it. Giancarlo Stanton and the American League with one swing has tied it up.
2: 457-foot home run. How much fun was that?
3: Oh, that was amazing.
0: Plus, every game of Major League Baseball's postseason.
1: Judge back some more. Leaping in and caught it. Out of here. Mookie Betts. Shohei Ohtani.
0: Until a champion is crowned at the World Series.
1: And the Dodgers have won it. Repeat champions for the first time in baseball in 25 years. The Dodgers are World Series champs.
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4: 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Coming up Wednesday, we'll continue to react to Brendan Sorsby's decision to enter the supplemental draft. 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
8: I'm Christine Lisi. Breaking news, Texas Tech quarterback Brendan Sorsby, who admitted to placing $90,000 in bets on pro and college sports, including on his own team while on Indiana's roster in 2022, has officially applied for the NFL's supplemental draft. From the Bronx, it's a matchup of American League division leaders with the Central's White Sox visiting the East Yankees. Chicago up 1-0 on New York, top of the second, thanks to an Andrew Benintendi solo shot off Garrett Cole. Giants leading at the Braves, 1-0 top one. A hit and a run scored for Luis Arraez. Brandon Marsh and Alec Bohm each with two-run blasts. Phillies leading the Marlins 7-0 top of the third. James Wood is driven in a run. The Nationals up 2-0 on the Royals in the top of the fourth inning. Sal Stewart with a three-run homer off Kodai Senga. Reds leading the Mets 3-0, bottom one. Forward Christian Pulisic continuing to train away from Team USA today as he attempts to recover from a left calf injury in time for Friday's group stage matchup against Australia. France striker Kylian Mbappe scored the 13th and 14th World Cup goals of his career. He passed Pele and Lionel Messi into a tie for the third most in tournament history. France beat Senegal 3-1. Norway leading Iraq 2-1 in the 66th minute. Receiver George Pickens joining the Cowboys for mandatory minicamp today after skipping the voluntary portion of the offseason. Pickens says he is prepared to play the 2026 NFL season on the franchise tag. After serving a 30-day sentence for violating his probation stemming from a 2024 car crash that left multiple people injured on a Texas highway, Chiefs receiver Rashi Rice was released today from a Dallas County jail.
4: Hey, it's Evan Cohen. Coming up Wednesday, we'll continue to react to Brendan Sorsby's decision to enter the supplemental draft. Plus, I'll tell you which team should consider drafting him. Hey, it's on Sportsmanlike 6 a.m. Eastern right here on ESPN Radio, ESPN 2, and ESPNU.
9: Sources have told Pete Thamel, Texas Tech transfer quarterback Brendan Sorsby plans to enter the NFL supplemental draft.
10: I think they made a sensible decision here, and it's certainly not what his team or Texas Tech wanted, but you do have to secure your future, and given the uncertainty around how many games he would actually play, they decided he's got to move forward.
11: There was no way that Brendan Sorsby was going to be playing a down for Texas Tech. You bet on the game you play. Not going to happen.
12: Would you want Brendan Sorsby on your NFL team? 888-SAY-ESPN, if you're hanging out on the call-in line for us, we appreciate you. I see you. 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But right now, let's bring in Josh Pate, ESPN college football analyst. And Josh, thanks so much for hopping on with us. Does the Brendan Sorsby story in college football end the way that it should have?
10: Well, I guess the right way to answer that is no, it never should have happened. I guess if you accept the circumstances as they were when we woke up yesterday morning, then yeah, I think it's by far the best outcome for all parties involved. And I know people may hear that and they may say, well, that's not true. This didn't end well for Texas Tech. I'm going to go ahead and say it did, and I can't prove the counterfactual, you know, so I can't show you what it would have been like had they gone through with all this. But my suspicion is that it would have been one of the uglier seasons that we've seen in quite a while. And it would have been probably permanent damage done between Texas Tech and the conference they reside in. I think there would have been not just seasonal, but like week after week pursuits by attorneys general in other states and politicians in other states to maybe render decisions when Texas Tech goes on the road. And it's like it's a slope that no one really wants to go down. We already went down one slippery slope, and that's he bet on the games. So let's not go down another one. So I do think it ended the best way it could have given the circumstances.
11: How big of an image hit did Texas Tech take, and how can they repair it? Because to me, they went from one of the more lovable teams over in West Texas. Like, hey, they're making the college football playoff. Texas didn't make it. I mean, look what the Red Raiders are doing, the old tortilla heads, to now. I said this last night with Amber. Josh, curious to get your thoughts. I think right now they are more despised than Bama was in Nick Saban's glory days.
10: I'm going to say the best strategy here always was keep your mouth shut. And that's after the injunction, by the way. That's the
11: I thought you were talking to me.
12: That, that too.
10: Look, this is evergreen advice now. It does not end when we hang the phone up. But I thought that when they got that injunction issued, I mean, I was actually talking to someone at Texas Tech that day. And I said, I'm curious, what's your strategy here? You know, how are you guys being told to message this? What is your instinct? Because, you know, I was asking a question so I could give the answer. And I said, you need to just shut up. Don't say anything. You got the ruling you wanted. Pretty much the rest of the world's against it. Not a thing you say is going to move an inch of public opinion anywhere but against you. And then, I mean, I was on the road the next day, and I see that 22-minute explainer video come out, and that's when you just kind of throw your hands up. So this point moving forward, I'd say the same thing. Keep your head down, go to work, and go try and win football games. And I know it's raw right now, but, you know, it's the B scenario. The A scenario was Sorsby plays. And you want to talk about some heat, to use a pro wrestling term. That would have been white hot heat. The B scenario is, yeah, you're still not going to be liked. And, yeah, you've turned a lot of people off and you've rubbed them the wrong way. But, you know, let's just remember, we got conference commissioners that are meeting at some point this month out in Denver to talk playoffs. We got a Senate bill. We got a million different stories that will eventually pressure wash you off the front page if you just keep your mouth shut, which you always should have done. So, yeah, I don't think there's any repairing things immediately. But the difference with them and, like, the Bama teams you mentioned is they were hated because they won. Texas Tech is hated right now because of what people perceive they stand for or don't stand for. And that's not really anything you can change in people's minds right now.
12: Well, and because they were trying to win, they were willing to pay Brendan Sorsby, what, $5 million to try to help them do so. So now they don't have him, Josh, and you say, ultimately, this is best for Texas Tech. Is it best for them from a football perspective? I mean, how do we think Will Hammond's going to handle things?
10: No, it's not best from a football perspective, but I will say this. I saw a lot of people, you know, during this whole ordeal that said, boy, if they don't have Brendan Sorsby, they're screwed. Well, they're not. They're not. And I would challenge
11: a lot of
10: those
11: people.
10: They're
11: talented damn team, man. I'm with you. They're talented.
10: Very, very much. You know, because you follow them. You've probably done multiple games of theirs. You're familiar with the roster. Most people aren't. Most people couldn't tell you anything about Will Hammond. Someone threw a video at me of me last night that I had forgotten. And it was from the Elite 11 that Will Hammond participated in. And we had been out there, I think it was in California a few years ago. And I just raved about that kid. And I remember it once they showed it to me. And I say all that to say, Will Hammond's a good football player. And Will Hammond, the only doubt they had about him was health-wise. And still, he's in a rehab process. Now, he'll be back at some point really early in the season. But just think about this now. Forget about the outside world. Think about inside the walls of that football program. There are few places in the world that exist with an us-against-the-world mentality as its default, more so than Texas Tech to begin with. And now it'll be that times 100. And it's not it's not the middle of September right now. It's the middle of June. So they get to weaponize this for the next 3 months as a galvanization tool, and they are going to still be a really tough out this year. They feel really good about that roster. I was with Joey 3 weeks ago. We had him on the show in a sit-down, and at the time, the Sorsby stuff was still figuring itself out, and he was replying to Sark's comments at the time, but he said, I'd love to play Texas no matter who my quarterback is. I feel good about either one of them, and that was kind of his attitude off the record, too. So, you know, just because they're not playing with Brendan Sorsby doesn't mean they're not going to play.
11: Josh Pate, check him out. Check out his college football show on YouTube and the future commissioner of college football joining us here on ESPN Radio. Josh, when it comes to and I'm getting away from Texas Tech here for a second. You do, during the offseason, a remarkable job of going to the major college campuses and sitting down with coaches and players. Which stop in this offseason has left a unique or lasting impression, whether positive or negative?
10: Kurt Cignetti, by 10 miles, I think, has been the one that stood out to me the most. I've never met Sig in person. It's been our most trafficked episode, too, and we've done every single one of the big ones, minus maybe one.
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3: 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Here are John Bishop and Mike Farron.
14: Behind a one-of-a-kind performance by Adrian Rodriguez, the Texas Longhorns eliminated Alabama. And despite hitting three home runs last night, Georgia lost their first game of this postseason to Oklahoma. We figured we would see these two teams again here at the College World Series. We just didn't expect it to happen in this game. It's the game between two teams who have gone 1-1, which means tonight somebody goes home, the other goes on where they need to beat Oklahoma twice to get to the CWS Finals. And good evening, everyone, from Charles Schwab Field in downtown Omaha, Nebraska. I'm John Bishop alongside Mike Farron for Georgia and Texas here in Bracket 2. And we talked about it a lot last night with Georgia, but three solo home runs, that's usually their MO. The problem was they weren't getting many other guys on base, and thus it cost them at the end. The good news for Georgia is they've only used two pitchers this entire week. So at least as far as pitching is set up for a long run back through the loser's bracket, they've got a fighting chance.
15: They should be pretty good, in pretty good shape. But what they're going to need is they're going to need Dylan Vigue to execute tonight. They're going to be in the bullpen early. So will Texas. This is not going to take on the same characteristics of the game we saw this afternoon. There is just no margin for error for either of these teams. So don't be surprised if the bullpen gets going in the first inning for either of them. If there's traffic, even if a run hasn't scored, that's going to be the key today. It's like watching how quickly they pull the trigger to the next guy.
14: For Texas, losing to Georgia in the first game of this Men's College World Series in their trip, the top of the order did nothing. But against Alabama in the elimination game, they did come to life. And, of course, the guy who has been doing it all this postseason, Adrian Rodriguez, hitting for the cycle and setting a record with seven runs batted in. We talk a lot about the Georgia offense, but the Texas offense ain't too bad, and Rodriguez has been at the heart of it.
15: Yeah, the top five in the order are really good for Texas. Now, they're a little thinner on the back half of the lineup compared to Georgia, but Adrian Rodriguez postseason has been remarkable. 18 for 27. You mentioned the cycle yesterday. Seven runs knocked in, 12 total bases. That also tied a Men's College World Series record. And remember, this is a guy that's switch hitting. As a switch hitter who's got a bad hand, who is only hitting left-handed, and he did a lot of damage left on left yesterday.
14: We talked about it in our first game, needing to have the stars come up big when your season's on the line. Well, for Georgia, at the top of their order, Trey Phelps is only 3-for-22 in this NCAA tournament. Now, one of those hits was a big one in the regional final against Liberty. But so far in Omaha, Trey Phelps has been rather quiet. And Georgia needs a little bit more table setting in front of guys like Jackson and Luhol and O'Shaughnessy.
15: And I thought it was a big deal that Daniel Jackson not just didn't just hit a home run last night, but then narrowly missed on the last out of the game. I mean, getting him going in the right direction is going to be big for Georgia. And we'll see if those swings continue, especially with a lefty like Luke Harrison on the mound tonight for Texas, who's not overpowering. I mean, he's going to be able to land his changeup for strikes in order to have success. He's got a couple of things that he can do well, but if he makes a mistake, Daniel Jackson's exactly the kind of guy that can take advantage of it. And you're right, if there's traffic on ahead of him, that's where Georgia is going to put up big runs, because it should play pretty fair tonight. The wind's just a little lighter than it was late this afternoon. It's not going to help the ball getting out of the ballpark, but it's really not going to hurt it if somebody steps on one.
14: We'll talk more about what the forecast looks like for tonight, and we will hear from both head coaches as we prepare for Georgia and Texas here in this all-SEC side of the bracket. Oklahoma is already in the clubhouse at 2-0, awaiting the winner of tonight's elimination game. 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
25: Welcome back to Omaha. I'm Connor Happer, getting ready for Texas and Georgia in an elimination game. Coach Jim Schlossengel from Texas is with us. Coach, your offense broke out in a big way yesterday. What does that mean for tonight?
26: I hope it means more of the same. You know, and baseball is about pitching defense and timely hitting, and we scored 8 runs with 2 outs, I think, and we had some balls fall in, you know, some ground balls that got through, and then, of course, we had the two-out, two-run homers, I think, is what we had in that one inning. So, hopefully we can get some more of that.
25: How is Adrian Rodriguez doing what he's doing right now?
26: He's the most courageous player that I've ever coached. What he's gone through the last year and a half to really kind of recenter what he determines as success. Hopefully he can get back to the real player that he is next year, which is more power and a switch hitter. But right now he's the best version that he can be, and that takes a lot from a prideful player to be able to do that. He's special, and I'm glad he's at Longhorn.
25: Do you think it makes a discernible difference being in this game coming off of a win as opposed to coming off of a loss?
26: I do. I mean, I think, you know, confidence. I mean, I don't know Georgia's mentality or culture. When you're coming off a win, you're a lot more confident. The vibes are a little bit better. But we came off of a loss the other day and did great against Alabama. So, you know, who knows? But, yeah, we'll take it. We both, obviously, both teams in the same situation. Got to find a way to extend our stay in Omaha.
25: Going with Harrison tonight, where are you at from a pitching perspective? How good do you feel going into this game?
26: Yeah, we're in a really good spot. I thought Ruger did a nice job for us. The guys who used out of the bullpen are, you know, have been pretty efficient. And we still haven't used, you know, Burns, Cozart, Cross, and just a little bit. So we're in a good spot.
25: Thanks, Les. Appreciate it.
26: All right, thank you.
25: John, back to you.
14: Well, speaking of patience, when Texas's offense is taking pitches, that's when they are at their best. They are second in the country, averaging more than 4.1 pitches per plate appearance. Yesterday, it was around 4 against Alabama. This could be the sixth straight year that a Jim Schlossnagel-led team would be in the top two nationally in pitches taken per plate appearance. And keep in mind, that encompasses three schools, TCU, Texas A&M, and now Texas. When we continue, we'll go to the other side of the field and talk with Wes Johnson of Georgia. Georgia and Texas, the elimination game at the Men's College World Series. In association with 1620 The Zone, you're listening to the Men's College World Series on the NCAA Radio Network.
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18: Welcome back to Omaha, getting ready for Georgia and Texas. I'm Connor Happer, alongside Georgia coach Wes Johnson. Coach, over the last couple games here, you've only had to use two pitchers. How good of a position does that put you in leading into tonight?
27: Well, yeah, no, it just means you hadn't used any of your bullpen. You've been able to lean on your two starters. I mean, you look at what Joey did, obviously, in game one, and came through the ball exceptionally well last night, had a rough first inning. That just frees you up to make moves and match it up as much as possible in a game like this.
18: Well, I was just going to ask, can that impact decisions, quicker hooks to get more guys in the game since they're available?
27: You're still going to trust your guys and get them out there when they're throwing strikes, but yeah, it does give you the ability. There's runners on, you have now the ability to match up and try to hold guys down.
18: You've seen Texas, now you're playing Texas with a little different circumstances. Both of your backs are up against a wall. Does that change the chemistry at all going into this one?
27: No, I don't think it changes the chemistry so much. I think what it does is, you know, you just got to go out and play baseball. Now it's like a weekend series where, you know, we're in Southeastern Conference play. We got game one, now we're going to game two. You know, nobody cares really what happened in game one. You got to come out and play really clean baseball in game two and try to take this one.
18: You told me before the last game that you weren't worried about Daniel Jackson, and sure enough, he had a 440-foot home run last night. How do you feel about your offense coming into tonight?
27: Yeah, you know, we need to get going. We really hadn't got going here. Obviously, when you look at, yeah, we hit some solos last night, but missed a lot of fastballs last night too. And we got to be ready to hit a little better. We had a really, really good BP today, so we're really hoping that carries over.
18: Coach, thanks. Good luck.
27: Thanks, and go Dawgs.
14: Wes Johnson and Georgia looking to avoid losing consecutive games for only the third time this year. The last time it happened was April 21st and 25th in games against Georgia Tech and Ole Miss. But as we have already documented, Georgia's only used two pitchers so far in the first two games. They're the first team since Cal State Fullerton in 2004 when Jason Windsor and Ricky Romero threw complete games that a team has gone through their first two games only using two pitchers. The difference, Georgia, though, is still 1-1. Our injury report presented by Chandler Conway. When injuries sideline you, their team helps Nebraskans get back in the game. The good news for both sides, everyone's in good health and full go for tonight's elimination game. When we continue here on Military Night at the College World Series, it'll be our national anthem. We'll have your starting lineups and first pitch coming up at 7 minutes past the hour. Georgia versus Texas. From 1620 The Zone in the NCAA Radio Network, this is the Men's College World Series.
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14: It is color on color tonight. The Texas Longhorns will be the home team on the scoreboard. They are in the burnt orange tops with the white pants, the white hats with the burnt orange bills, and Georgia with their neon red and the gray pants with the Georgia G on the left breast of their jersey and the red ball caps. It is Military and First Responders Night here at the ballpark, so we've got several flags of various local fire and police departments being represented, and our national anthem is brought to you by Bankers Trust, making a difference for your financial needs.

0: 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Again, it's been another gorgeous day here in East Central Nebraska. Our temperatures have basically been in the 70s all afternoon. Now, as far as tonight is concerned, we were expecting a shift in the winds. Didn't have much of a win for our first game today, in which West Virginia eliminated Troy 12-0. Tonight, our temperatures will be in the 70s, bottoming out around 68 overnight. Now, the winds are supposed to turn out of the south and could gust up to 25 miles an hour. According to the latest wind chart from the National Weather Service, we should have a south breeze all night. Now, right now, the flags are almost absolutely still in center field. So, for the moment, very neutral hitting conditions. 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
0: 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Be sure to have Berger, Elliott, and Pritchard, CPAs, in your company's starting lineup. For the Georgia Bulldogs, visitors on the scoreboard, 52-13, the Southeastern Conference regular and tournament champions. They will have Trey Phelps leading it off, just three hits in this postseason, but he's hitting .354 with 19 home runs this year. Phelps playing third, leading off. Daniel Jackson, the presumed player of the year in college baseball. He's won the Dick Howser Award. He's a finalist for the Golden Spikes. He is catching and batting second. Rylan Luhol, with a home run already in this College World Series, is in center field batting third. Mike O'Shaughnessy DHing and batting cleanup. Kenny Ishikawa had a long home run last night. He is in left field and bats fifth. Ryan Wynn is at second base, batting sixth. Batting seventh and playing first base, it's Brennan Hudson. Colby Branch is at shortstop, batting eighth, batting ninth, and in right field, it is Ryan Black. They will be in the field behind right-hander Dylan Vigue, the former Michigan Wolverine, now 4.73 on the ERA, making his 16th start of the year, a 4-1 record, 59 innings, 69 strikeouts, 34 walks, an opponent's batting average of .221. But he has been pretty much a guy who's averaged about three innings an appearance over the last month and a half of the season. Could be a very quick trigger tonight, especially with the season on the line. For the Texas Longhorns at 46-14, it's Aiden Robbins in right field leading it off. Carson Tinney catching and batting second. Anthony Pack Jr., left fielder, batting third. Adrian Rodriguez hit for the cycle. Only the third in the history of the College World Series yesterday against Alabama. He's at short and batting cleanup. Batting fifth, the DH, Ethan Mendoza. Temo Becerra is second base, batting sixth. Batting seventh, first baseman Ashton Larson. Casey Borba, third base, batting eighth. Batting ninth in center, it's Darian Pendergrass. They'll be in the field behind left-hander Luke Harrison. Harrison with a 4.29 ERA, a 6-3 record, making his 16th start of the year in 77 2/3 innings. He has struck out 89. He has allowed an opponent's batting average of .232. And those are your starting lineups presented by Berger, Elliott, and Pritchard. Be sure to have Berger, Elliott, and Pritchard, CPAs, in your company's starting lineup. Our umpires tonight, Billy Van Rapphorst calling balls and strikes. Linus Baker at first. Rick Allen at second. Mark Wagers is at third. As they wrap up their meeting with the head coaches, we will wrap up our business in the pregame show, and Mike and I will have first pitch between Georgia and Texas, the elimination game in bracket two, right after these words. In association with 1620 The Zone, you're listening to the Men's College World Series on the NCAA Radio Network.
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